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0: ball right now.
1: Let's talk about James Pierce Jr. here for a second. If you don't know, he's got three felony charges, aggravated battery with deadly weapon, fleeing and eluding police, resisting an officer with violence. There was also a misdemeanor in there as well for stalking. We're waiting on the NFL to come down and whatever hammer they're going to drop on James Pierce. Do we have any update? Do we know from the NFL? Do we have any hints about what's going to happen, what the discipline will be?
0: No, we don't. We don't have any hints on that. But the president said they were expecting to hear something soon when he was on with the local station last Wednesday. And, you know, there's some speculation we could hear something this week on his situation, and then they could plan accordingly. But if you look at some of the similar cases going back to Ray Rice and Greg Hardy in 2014-15, you know, you could look for a 6-to-4-game suspension based on precedent.
1: So they lose Jaylon Walker. They could lose James Pierce for 4 to 6 games, whatever it might be. How do you think this team will get through the first month and a half? If it is, let's say, 6 games and just err on the side of caution, how do you think they handle the first 6 games of the year?
0: Yeah, well, they got Samson Ebukam. He's doing pretty good on the right side. On the left side, Cam Thomas, who was up in Cleveland with Stefanski, he's getting some of the Walker reps early on here. Azeez Ojulari, former Giant, had a couple good years there early. He's on the roster. So, you know, those guys will get a chance to step up. And Braylon Trice, an outside linebacker they drafted 2 years ago from Washington, he's healthy finally. So, you know, you got three people over there to kind of rotate and see, you know, if one of them could take that job over and hold it down in the early parts of the season. You certainly got four people to rotate in there at them outside linebacker spots. And they might look on the street and see what's out there. Leonard Floyd was here last year. You know, he's available. There might be some other options for him in the free agency period. But they got some guys, nobody that was drafted 15th overall, like Walker, but they got some pros that have played in the NFL, and so they're not at a total bottom type situation, but you just it's going to be hard to replace all the things that Walker could do or that they were planning for Walker to do.
1: D. Orlando, appreciate the time, my friend. Continued success, and we will hopefully get you on again before we get to the beginning of the season.
0: Sure, Mike. Thanks for having me, and I appreciate it, and I'd be more than happy to come on.
1: You're the best, man. You're the best. Have a good rest of your night, man. That is D. Orlando Ledbetter. You can follow him on Twitter, X, at Bowtie Sports Guy, bowtiesports.com, Pro Football Writers Association. He's part of picking the Hall of Fame. If I had more time, I'd ask him about the 2027 ballot, which is really, really tough. Georgia Sports Writer of the Year. Really good dude right there. Really good dude. And, man, if you're a Falcons fan, to lose Jaylon Walker and then probably James Pierce for, I mean, 4 to 6 games sounds about right from the NFL. He already entered a pretrial diversion program, didn't want to go to a trial earlier this year. Therapy, drug test, staying away from the woman. Her name is Rakia Jackson. She plays in the WNBA. He's going through it right now. He's screwed up. And from a football standpoint, the Falcons are going to need James Pierce. He's great. Doesn't excuse what he did. Does not excuse what he did, but he's a great player. Falcons, by the way, in the first 6 games, they get Pittsburgh, Carolina, Green Bay, New Orleans, Baltimore, Chicago. There's your first 6 games for the Falcons, who are in a division that is plenty winnable. I mean, and I don't know what Tua we're going to get. I think most people like Kevin Stefanski as an OC. He's the new head coach over there. I don't know if anybody believes in Michael Penix. I mean, how many NFL teams have two left-handed quarterbacks? That's kind of weird. But they're going to hand the ball to Bijan Robinson. They're going to throw the ball to Bijan Robinson. They're going to throw the ball to Drake London. And make all the jokes you want. Kyle Pitts finally got back to being the Kyle Pitts we saw as a rookie. You know, if you're a fantasy football player and you've been waiting on Kyle Pitts last year, 88 catches, 900 yards, 5 touchdowns. That'll work, man. For your fantasy team, that'll work. And for this football team, real football, it'll work as well. So that's pretty good for the Falcons, who are, again, do you like Atlanta to win the division? Do you like Carolina, who was 8-9 and won the division last year? A lot of people are high on the Saints and Tyler Shuck. A lot of Shuck boys are out there. You like Tampa? You like Baker coming back, staying healthy? Healthy offensive line, no Mike Evans? What a weird division, right? We just talked about how good the AFC West, or you know how good the NFC West is, or the NFC North. The NFC South is the opposite, and Atlanta definitely has a chance to win the whole thing. At least the division, not the whole thing. You know what I meant. All right, Mike Wickett with you here. Coming up, we're going to get to this or that. Life is all about some tough choices, and we're going to make them next here on Westwood One Sports.
2: 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And this year, questions keep coming. Shedeur Sanders or Deshaun Watson? Those are the options in Cleveland.
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0: safety. Let's just take that guy because we have way more money than Purdue and Minnesota, and we can offer them more money and steal him. So anyway, Corey Parris is going to step right in and fill in for Thinnemann. So they're not going to skip a beat there. And then at tight end, now this is a more deft move than that one. Jamari Johnson was a transfer last year from Louisville where he was not productive at all. And we all kind of wondering what they were getting and figuring at least, at the very least, they were getting a complementary blocking tight end. And then he turned out to be almost as dynamic as Sadiq as a receiver, had 500 yards as basically a backup. And then late in the season, when they had injuries at receiver, they started starting both of them in a two tight end set. And so he's basically kind of like a returning starter. And a lot of people have him projected as a first or second round pick. And he's huge. He's like, Sadiq's like 6'3", 225, 230. And this kid's like 6'5", 255 and can run. So yeah, they're going to be just fine at tight end and at safety.
1: Last one for you, Aaron. By my calculations, Oregon should be 8-0 going into the big one at the Horseshoe on November the 7th. Are they
0: That.
1: where else could they get tripped up on that schedule? Who do you think is the biggest threat before they get to the Buckeyes?
0: I mean, the best team they play along the way is SC, right?
1: Yep.
0: At SC, and I refuse to buy SC until they play defense. Like, I just refuse to even give them any credit whatsoever. It's just amazing to, it's one thing to be, a little bit above average on defense, when you have an offensive head coach, but they've been abysmal. What they did to poor Caleb Williams, making him have to score 50 a game to win, was just criminal. But I just don't buy USC being in a position to deal with what's going to be coming from Oregon offensively. And then Oregon's defense, eight returning starters, the entire defensive line. You replace Thinnemann with Parrish, which basically means you return nine Big Ten starters. They're gonna give USC some trouble. So that's the only one, and I'd be shocked if that's even, I mean, maybe 17 Oregon wins by. But yeah, I expect the Ducks to be undefeated going into Ohio State. Looking forward to that.
1: Aaron, you're awesome, man. Thank you so much for coming on. Continued success. And I got a feeling we'll get a hold of you before that big one against the Buckeyes.
0: Anytime, definitely. Let's do it.
1: Thank you. Aaron Fentress from the Oregonian, OregonLive.com. You can follow him on Twitter, X at Aaron J. Fentress. Ducks are going to be good again, man. Eight guys back on defense, the entire defensive line. They just pluck guys out of other programs because they got more money than God, and they just put them right in their starting lineup. You got a Heisman Trophy caliber quarterback. You got speed at the whiteout. This is going to be a good, and their schedule, I'm telling you, that they don't play anybody before they get to Ohio State, maybe USC. They get Boise, they get Oklahoma State, Portland State, USC, UCLA, Nebraska, Illinois, Northwestern. That's 8-0. That should be 8-0 before they get to Ohio State. And they go back to back, by the way, Buckeyes, Michigan, then Michigan State. And I have no idea how good Michigan State's going to be. Probably not very good. And then the Oregon-Washington game to close everything out at the end of November. Only a few weeks, man. Only a few weeks till we get to the start of the college football season. Let's go, right? Let's go. All right. We're going to wrap it up coming up on the other side. If you missed it, there are two really cool contests, one that got paid off and one that's still going on right now for sports fans. I'll tell you what those two contests are. It's not our contest. We're not giving anything away, but I'll tell you what it is. And maybe we'll peek in on the New York Jets before we get out of here. That's all still to come. Johnny Ball Game, John Mallory, 25 minutes from now. I'm Mike Wickett here on Westwood One Sports.
2: 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Imagine that. His first game back against the team that traded him away.
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0: and make dramatic, altering decisions. And what I think they're doing right now with Clint Kubiak as the head coach, and then drafting Fernando Mendoza as the first pick in the draft, but then bringing in an experienced veteran like Kirk Cousins to come in and ease the transition to Mendoza, I think is the best thing that could ever happen to Fernando, and it's going to be the best thing that could happen to the Raiders long term. The pressure on Mendoza to play on that team with a very bad football team, as they are right now, without an experienced quarterback, I think would have been potentially catastrophic. But they let him come in without the pressure of being the starting quarterback, and let Kirk Cousins come in, a guy that has the experience, has the maturity to go in there and find a way to deal with all the adversity they might go through and still be productive offensively. It's a perfect situation for Fernando Mendoza. It's like what Aaron Rodgers had with Brett Favre in Green Bay. It's like what Patrick Mahomes had with Alex Smith in Kansas City. No pressure to come in as a rookie and play on an average football team. You get to learn a little bit under an experienced veteran, and then go out and play after year one or year two, and then see where you can take it.
1: It's almost like Mark Brunell having Steve Berline in Jacksonville. It's almost like the very next year, Kerry Collins having Steve Berline in Carolina. You were that guy 2 years in a row for those guys, Berline. Great stuff. I gotta, like you, there was a time, and you know it because you lived it and you had the best seat in the house. There was a time where Bo Jackson was bigger in American sports than Michael Jordan. Before Jordan started winning his titles, the Bo Knows campaign, he played two sports. We all know it. It was mega. What was that experience like for you, getting to be Bo's quarterback and having the best seat in the house? I think Steve still, he might be the best running back I've ever seen. We just only got him for like 27 games.
0: Well, he could have potentially been, the story could have been one that, you know, would have rivaled the story of Jim Brown and how he dominated the NFL during his time as the premier running back in all of football. Bo Jackson had abilities that no one else had ever seen, the combination of power and speed. But, you know, I think one of the things doesn't get really enough attention, and what really I think probably created the situation as it evolved was the fact that he was so determined to play two sports and to dominate at two sports. He never worked out in the off season as a football player. He never worked out with us through the off season program, the OTAs and training camp. He would always show up in October after we had already played three or four games, and he was in baseball shape. He wasn't in football shape. And we had to have a special offense set up for Bo because he didn't know all the plays that we had installed all during the offseason. And it wasn't because he couldn't understand it. It was because he just wasn't a full-time football player. And I think those things, when you look back on it, you see, you know, how could something like that, a little fluky thing like that happen? Well, I think if he had been training exclusively as a football player and his body was in shape as a football player, I don't think that injury really ever would have happened. There's no way to know, but I think that that's definitely a side story that should be explored. And if he was training as a football player, who knows how great he could have been on the football field.
1: Well said. Steve Berline with us. And I just got another story I want to bring your direction. This is what I was saying earlier. I don't know if you've ever been asked. It was like the most like video game experience in the history of the NFL. Because of where the standings and tiebreakers were. But you guys listening, if you have no idea what we're going to be talking about for the next couple minutes, it's like the freakiest, wackiest, craziest, coolest NFL game that ever happened. And I've never seen Mike Ditka more pissed off, legendary just for that. But there was a 1999, I think, greatest show on turf Rams year. Steve Berline's Carolina Panthers and the Dallas Cowboys and Green Bay Packers were all tied for the playoff spot, last wild card, with the last game of the season. The Cowboys had control of their destiny, and they played later on in the day. But the Panthers, you guys played the Saints, and then the Packers played somebody else, and the games were going on at the same time, Steve Berline. And if people are just like, well, why is this a big deal? Well, not only did you need to win, Steve Berline, your Panthers need to make sure that you won by like 18 points so the Packers couldn't pass you on the tiebreaker. When was the last time you talked about that game in 1999? And by the way, it's one of the best games I ever saw you play.
0: Well, you're talking about some great memories there. It was not only did we have to win by 18, we had to win by 18 more than the Packers won their game by, because it was going to come down to the point differential in all your games. And so that's what the big story was. It was like, we knew that we had to run the score up on New Orleans and hope that Dallas lost. And Green Bay knew the same thing, that they had to run the score up. They had to be aware of how much we were winning our game by. And so Chris Berman, if your listeners want to go to YouTube and
1: yes,
0: you can see how Chris Berman covered this as the game, you know, when the game was over, he talks about the timeline, about how we scored and we went up by a certain amount of points. The Packers were trying to run out the clock, and then they heard that we scored. Now they had to go down and score again, so they had to start. There was a play. Brett Favre actually took a knee to run the game out, and then they heard that we scored, and then the next play he tried to throw a bomb into the end zone because they had to score to try to
1: yes,
0: outscore us. And it was unbelievable. You know, that year was crazy. I let, you know, Kurt Warner, as you said, Kurt Warner won the MVP. The Rams won the Super Bowl. He had his breakout year, but I was the one that led the NFL in passing that year.
1: Yep.
0: And if it wasn't for Kurt Warner, they might have been making a movie about me. That's all I got to say. So if it wasn't for him, like, I would have been the story. But the great thing about it is that, you know, I had that opportunity to prove myself as a starting quarterback in the NFL, and I went to the Pro Bowl that year, and it kind of was, you know, it was one of those things that I look back on. I was just so grateful that I had that opportunity to prove myself and show that I could be that guy. And that game that you're talking about was just a great way to finish off that season. I think I threw 5 touchdown passes that day, and Ditka was not happy. He was pissed off, storming the sideline.
1: Because he didn't like you guys running up the score on him. He thought it went against the moral code of football. And you're like, dude, we got to win by this many points. Like, you guys kicked an onside kick in the third quarter, I think, Berline. It was total John Madden football. Yes, and that's when Ditka just lost it. And then Ditka kicks an onside kick on you guys when he's anyway, man, we could do this. Yeah. Hey, Steve, come on my show during football season. Man, I love talking ball with you, man. Great job.
0: Johnny, I'm happy to anytime. You have your people call me. I'm glad to do it anytime.
1: There he is. Appreciate you, former Pro Bowl quarterback and Compass radio analyst. You're going to hear him on Westwood One Football all throughout the season. I love talking to guys like that. He's played for so many coaches. He's played in so many systems. He's been a part of so many crazy moments, and he's a great storyteller. Good stuff with Steve Berline. 2 for 2 with Stu. Download the Westwood One app.
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1: 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Great stuff with Steve Berline, Stuart Kovacs. Just Having fun on a Sunday night. Love talking to those old NFL quarterbacks. By the way, you can text us 310-840-4910 if you can't call. We get it. Text some of your thoughts anywhere you want to go on a Sunday night. Let's get right to it. Two for two with Stu.
2: What will the sports world be talking about in the morning? It's two for two with Stu.
0: All right, ball game. You started the show talking about the Pro Football Hall of Fame, especially Drew Brees getting in as a member of this class. We also had some other great members as well. We had Larry Fitzgerald, who is number two all-time receiving yards. We had Roger Craig, the great running back. Luke Kuechly and Adam Vinatieri, arguably the greatest kicker of all time or the most clutch kicker of all time. Of these guys, do you have any specific standout memories? I know you talked a lot about Brees at the start of the show, but especially with these other four guys, anything that really stood out for you?
1: They nailed it. Such a terrific class. You know, the only thing they didn't do is it's ridiculous that a coach who's eligible for this with six Super Bowl rings couldn't quite make the cut. That's silly. But now Roger Craig getting in, he was a role player on a really good Niners team. But I'm okay with Roger Craig in because I love those Niners teams. And hell, he did, you know, catch 100 balls, 1,000, sure, fine. Terrific class, I thought. And I enjoyed most of the speeches, too. It wasn't a Ray Lewis one-hour speech. I thought Larry Fitzgerald, I mean, is there a classier guy in the whole thing than Larry Fitzgerald? Probably not. The only takeaway, I guess, and we'll see it tomorrow, is, you know, Adam Vinatieri taking a shot by mentioning Bill Belichick's girlfriend. Like, damn, man! Like, and then the balls deal with McAfee, his buddy. I thought it was a good ceremony, man. Next year is insane, though. Because for me, Gronk is 100% first ballot. Adrian Peterson is 100% first ballot. Richard Sherman, Ben Roethlisberger. I don't know how you keep them out. Sherman was the premier corner with Revis for an era. Two teams. I mean, next year's going to be a murderer's row of guys trying to get in. And then the veteran receivers, the Smith, the Holt, the Wayne. It's just, man, it's a log jam there, Stu.
0: Yeah, and to your point, the five guys getting in, it's different, right? Like, you get basketball. Listen, the Basketball Hall of Fame, I feel like almost everyone gets in that.
1: Everybody gets in.
0: Yep. And at baseball, you know, sometimes you get zero, sometimes you get a bunch of guys. There's no limit. But I feel like the football one is very unique because, like you said, like, you're kind of threading the needle of getting the exact amount, the five guys getting in. So it's going to make next year very tough.
1: I'm a big thing on Stu as a Hall of Fame nerd, me like anybody else. Were you the best at your position for a part of your career or not? Or an MVP, the best player in the league? Because I look at, for example, Reggie Wayne was never the best receiver in the NFL. He was probably never in the top three. But he was terrific. I don't have a problem with a Reggie Wayne getting in. His numbers are comparable there to Marvin's. But was he ever the best player at his position? If I can say yes, for example, Gronk. For example, Adrian Peterson. For example, Richard Sherman. Now, they're the best player in the league at their position. That, to me, carries a lot of weight.
0: Absolutely. Also this week, we had the coaches poll, the top 25, come out. We have Ohio State at number one, Oregon at number two, Georgia 3, Texas 4, and Notre Dame 5. Any takeaways from this poll, whether it's a top five or somewhere else, is someone really underrated, someone really overrated? I know we're a couple weeks away from this to getting started.
1: Stu, I mean, I'm not gonna give you some bull crap on this one. The world of college football in August just no longer exists nor means jack or squat. Not even as if it did before. All these teams, 50% roster turnover, coach turnover. None of these dudes have played with each other. We don't get a preseason game or even a joint scrimmage here. Nobody knows. Everybody's fences are up. I don't know who's going to be good. I know who spends the most money. That's Oregon. That's Ohio State. That's Indiana. I mean, that's kind of where I am in Moneyball / college football now. We will see. I mean, I'll be there just like everybody else will. Week zero, week one. I can't wait, Stuski. But for me, I don't know the rosters. I don't know anybody really that does.
0: Yeah, the turnover. Yeah. It is not like when you know years past where you knew who was, you know, the guy, the quarterback sitting behind the starter, and he's now a junior or senior. He's finally getting his chance. You don't get that anymore. It's just a whole thing.
1: No, you don't get the 13 starters coming back. 22 let them in. Looking tough. Text that movie to Stuart at 310-840-4910. What quote was that movie from? First one who says it gets their name shouted out on Westwood One National Radio. You guys, preseason NFL week one. Yeah? Are you going to gamble on it? Look at the quarterbacks is kind of what I do, but that's not where I want to go. But it feels to me, you know, whatever preseason in whatever sport it is, I think the NFL's doing it right. I ain't got no worries with an NFL preseason. So let's get back to it. I'm Johnny Ballgame, and this is what we do.
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0: you did. So I totally get that. I'm Johnny Ballgame, Westwood One Sports. 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

0: You're just a you're a gambler. You're a horse player. You're a handicapper. That's what you do. But like fans, it's about the emotion. It's why we do it. We want, dang it, to hug our friend or get in that group text chat when your team wins. I'll tell you this, though. When my, and this is so stupid, but it's what we do. When my NFL team wins on Sunday, it's like impossible for me to be in a bad mood on Monday. Like, I pop into the week. Even if my fantasy teams lose, my parlays go to hell, I've lost whatever money, but you know what? My NFL team won. Like, we ride those emotions. And it just was beautiful seeing what I saw with Drew Brees and Sean Payton. It was beautiful. That's why the NFL, I think, has the power that it has. The relationship that you can see develop. Not everyone does. But the relationship that you can see develop between a head coach and a quarterback. Brady, Belichick, Brees, Peyton, right? Marino, Shula, Eli, Coughlin, Rodgers, McCarthy, that's back. You know, Bradshaw, Noel, Russell Wilson, Pete Carroll, you know, Jim Kelly, Marv Levy. I don't want to leave anybody out, but you get it. Peyton Manning, I guess, and Tony Dungy. No question, Mahomes and Andy Reid. Those are the two most important in the building. So I do want to get back to that a little bit, too. That's the beauty of sports, and that emphasized it right there with the Hall of Fame. 310-840-4910. Hammer it. We got 2 for 2 with Stu coming up. I'm Johnny Ballgame. It's Westwood One Sports. Download the Westwood One Sports app.
1: Packers star Micah Parsons says an October return date against the Cowboys is realistic. Imagine that. His first game back against the team that traded him away.
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0: Serious about a preseason red zone. Scott Hansen, we need you. We'll talk about that a little later, too. And I have just a... If you listen to this show on Sunday nights with your boy, Johnny Ballgame, here we... come up with some really weird scenarios and what ifs, and I have one for Stu over there that I don't know where he's going to go with it. That's why, heck, I'm going to ask him. But until then, let's get back to your calls in Chicago. We got Tim on the line. Want to get in on the quarterback bust conversation I was talking. I had a chat with Ryan Leaf earlier today, and I just asked him, why do you think that it just never stopped leaving you? And he had a few interesting reasons, and fair or unfair, that's what he at least is known for. Tim in Chicago, what do you want to add?
20: Hey, what's up, Johnny, man? Great show, bro.
0: Thanks, brother.
20: Hey, it's actually not really a quarterback thing. It's a running back thing, but I know you were on quarterbacks, but Curtis Enos comes in, huge Penn State, comes in for the Bears. You'd think he would have put a skirt on the guy. He's afraid of everybody, falls down. No huge yardage. What a bust.
0: That was tough. There was a lot of those Penn State backs, and I won't put Kijana there because he got hurt. Not his fault. I won't put him there, but was there Blair Thomas with the Jets, a Penn State back that never popped either? But Curtis Enos, yeah, I remember him. He did, I will say. I know you don't care, but he did have 1 year where he had 1,000 yards, Curtis Enos.
20: Put a skirt on the guy.
0: Tim in Chicago. Yeah, there's, we can go, man, there's a rabbit hole going down busts. Let's get to Boston. Jim in Boston. From Tim to Jim in Boston. And you got some Ryan Leaf thoughts, Jim. Go for it.
2: Yeah, I mean, I'm on the same path as the last caller. I mean, think about it, right? The Patriots drafted Kenneth Sims. He was a bust, number one. Steve Entman.
0: Got hurt.
2: There's quite a few guys. You know, I mean, you could go on with anybody in the top three. Ryan Leaf, I mean, he was a high-profile quarterback when he came out that year. So, yes, it sort of stuck with him, but there are so many. Ty Detmer, Couch. I could go on and on.
0: Couch.
2: I mean, Andre Ware.
0: Couch.
2: Right?
0: Oh, Andre Ware. Yeah.
2: I mean, these guys were horrible. And Rick Myra came out with Bledsoe the same year. I mean,
0: thank God the Patriots
2: drafted Bledsoe instead of Couch.
0: Yeah, screw you. I'm a Seahawks fan. So we got stuck with Rick Myra when you took Drew Bledsoe. And Drew Bledsoe's from Washington State. That would have been perfect. But I'm glad you guys got Bledsoe. Great dude, too. Appreciate you.
2: It ended up, led to Brady in sort of a roundabout way with him getting hurt. So I'm happy about that.
0: Isn't that crazy? Appreciate the call, Jim, in Boston. Think about this. If Mo Lewis never, I don't know, almost killed Drew Bledsoe in a game that never should have happened because of 9/11, that game was pushed back. That game would have played on the regular week, and I'm going to guarantee you that Mo Lewis hit just wouldn't have happened. It wouldn't have been in the Matrix. And Drew Bledsoe never would have lost the gig. Tom Brady never would have came in for him. Isn't that crazy? Does Brady ever text Mo Lewis and just say, I don't know, just a little emoji smile, thanks again? If Mo Lewis doesn't destroy Drew Bledsoe, Tom Brady probably never marries Giselle. I mean, it's just so crazy where the cracks of time and the happenstance and nuts, right? Think about that. That was 2001 week two where they pushed it back because they didn't play, obviously, after the 9/11 tragedy. But it was a weird, and Bledsoe never goes down. And Thomas Edward Patrick Brady Jr., who knows, man? I don't know. I love that story, though. And it is, you know, I will say with Ryan Leaf, because he's still the poster boy for it. I think it's a lot of the off the field stuff too. And he was so immature, yelling at reporters, right? There was other instances of, you know, you can Google it, going back to his, you know, home college town in Pullman, and like, it's just instances, immaturity. Not everybody at that age can handle that fame, that money. No way. I probably wouldn't have been able to do it. I would have been just as dumb. I mean, and you guys remember him. I remember Leaf, the college player. Again, I'm from that state. Grew up watching that team. You remember Ryan Leaf? He was like part Ben Roethlisberger, part Brett Favre, right? He was this big-ass dude with this cannon, and he was kind of an a-hole. He was cool, kind of Jim McMahon-ish. And then he went to the league, and it was weird. Anyway, bless his heart. I had a great conversation with him today, and I'm glad I went and did it. And I can't wait to watch him call games this year on USA Sports, because I've seen him do it before, and he's good at it. He's got great perspective, and he knows football. And anyway, I'm rooting for Ryan Leaf. Hopefully that goes well for him in that next gig. Let's get to Dallas. First time checking in Big D tonight with Tony in Dallas. Tony, you're live on Westwood One. What you got?
21: Hey, Johnny, we love the ball game on Sunday night.
0: Yes.
21: You're talking about a couple of things that I'm going to throw you and see what you think. The guy that was talking about Art Schlichter made me think of Rick Leach from Michigan. I never heard of the guy in the NFL. You were talking about quarterback-coach combinations, and I was thinking of Troy Aikman and Jimmy Johnson. When Jimmy Johnson was told he was going to go into the Hall of Fame, Troy Aikman was crying on the air, and I had to wipe his eyes. So anyway, appreciate you taking my call, man. Love the show.
0: What was that with Jimmy you said? I'm sorry, say that again. Oh, when Aikman was crying on the air.
21: The relationship with quarterbacks and coaches.
0: Yeah.
21: And it made me think of Aikman and Johnson. And when Jimmy was doing that, the pregame show, whatever, on the network, and the guy from the Hall of Fame came and told him he was going in the Hall of Fame, they went to Troy Aikman and Joe Buck in the booth and just to see Troy's reaction. And Troy was wiping his eyes, and his comment was, of all the people on the Cowboys that went from our team, Jimmy should have been first.
0: Troy's beautiful. I'm a huge Troy Aikman fan. Thank you for the call. And Troy is so classy when he didn't have to be, when that turned into a train wreck with Jerry and Barry, the White House. Troy was classy every step of the way, and I got a ton of respect for Troy Aikman on that. Because as you see well-documented in the Netflix doc, Troy was like, I hadn't talked to Barry in like 3 months, Barry Switzer. And, I mean, that's one of my ultimate what-ifs ever. And it's crazy that I even have to ask this, because my partners over here, Lloyd and Harry, they weren't even alive when this was going on. So they this is totally foreign to them. But I'll tell you, Stuart Kovacs, this guy Jerry Jones hired this guy Jimmy Johnson. And maybe the best coach / talent evaluator ever, as far as talent evaluation, in the team that Jimmy built. And then the owner, Jerry Jones, fires him after he won him back-to-back Super Bowls. Like, I can't even believe I have to ask this, but what if he didn't fire the guy who just won him 2 straight Super Bowls? And I get, I mean, men and ego, and there were some harsh things said. And I think we all know, if you're a man and you have another dude, and women too, shoot, where you say something that crosses the line with someone, or someone says something to you that crosses the line with you, you're done with them, dude. You're done with them. And Jerry was right in one sense. They still would win another Super Bowl. He could find another coach to win him a Super Bowl, and he did. But they just left way too much meat on the bone. You didn't win it in 94. Steve Young had his get the monkey off my back year. And that was a great NFC championship game between the Niners and the Cowboys. The pass interference non-call, that type of thing. But that's like one of my biggest what-ifs ever. If Jimmy would have stayed, how good the Cowboys would have stayed in the 90s, man. Jimmy would have kept finding players. Players would have anyway, all that stuff. And I love moments like that. Guys, there's only 2 men in the building that wear the record, whether it's a win or a loss. And it's one of the most important relationships in all of sports. And that's where we're going to get back to a little bit. We'll get 2 for 2 with Stu next hour as well. Stu, preseason week 1, scale of 1 to 10. 10 is the greatest thing ever. 1, it means absolutely nothing. Where is Stuart Kovacs with NFL preseason week 1?
4: I'll say I'm a 7. I'm going to watch a lot of it, probably more than I should, more than I need to, but I will be tuned in this week for sure.
0: 100%. Are you going to gamble on it?
4: I will go that far. I will not gamble on it, but I will watch it.
0: All right, good text here. Text says, I wanted to say I think about how big of a loser you have to be to go on social media and call out Ryan Leaf for his shortcomings 30 years later, specifically when he's the main call for the reinvented Pac-12. I can already picture those people. Anyways, I didn't like Leaf back then, but I'm a big Pac-10 guy and can't wait to see what Leaf could do. Appreciate the call, or appreciate the text, Bradford from Michigan. It's a beautiful relationship. 2 most important people in the building.
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49-10. Any Hard Knocks enthusiasts out there? It's weird when it's your team, dude. I'm from Seattle, if you don't listen very often. I'm from that area. I actually grew up, my parents' house where I grew up is, like, I could walk to that facility you see, and it would probably take me 20, 30 minutes to walk to the building. That's how close I grew up. That's how, I love the Seahawks. That's my squad, and I love watching your squad on Hard Knocks. They've never done it, so I think that was pretty cool. But just, guys, we're a month away. And for some of you, less than a month away from your life completely changing, right? It's done. You're over. Finished. You know, Stu, sorry, bro, but not a lot of late night loving for you anymore. It's football season, man. You don't have it. Peyton Lodge, I'd say that for him, but for him, it doesn't matter what season it is. Not a lot of late night loving for Lodgy over there. But that's what we have. I've

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1: The 31-year-old is locked down in New England. What does this do for the offense of Mike Vrabel and the Patriots? 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

0: Monday, Nick Costos and you, Westwood One Sports. And I just want to play this out. So let's assume, and I hope this is not the case. I don't think it will be. Again, I think Kyler's going to get it figured out. I think Kyler's too good. Maybe I'll be wrong. I've been wrong before. I'll be wrong again. But let's say we get to the end of the season. And maybe it's not a total train wreck for the Vikings. Maybe they're not like 4-13, but they miss the playoffs again. And Kyler has shown that he's not the answer, so he's not going to get a big deal to return as Vikings starting quarterback. And we see enough J.J. McCarthy this year to really determine that he probably doesn't have it as a true franchise quarterback in the NFL. If that happens, and we have to acknowledge, it occupies some percent probability, right? Maybe bigger than I'd like to admit. Does Kevin O'Connell get fired? Does Kevin O'Connell lose his job? If Kyler Murray doesn't live up to expectations and J.J. McCarthy doesn't have it, does Kevin O'Connell lose his job? The Vikings moved on from Kwesi Adofo-Mensah, their GM, in kind of like very weird fashion this offseason. There's clearly a power struggle going on there. It feels like everyone's in a rush to blame everybody else for the J.J. McCarthy pick. Here's what I know. Kevin O'Connell's in charge. Sam Darnold went to Seattle. Daniel Jones went to Indianapolis. And both were leagues better than J.J. McCarthy was last year. And now Kyler is the guy picked to compete with him. And we have, and it can still prove to be the truth, we, myself included, have talked about Kevin O'Connell being the quarterback whisperer, right? One of those, hashtag those coaches, capital T, who can coax it out of, like, hey, here's Nick Mullins. Here's Josh Dobbs off the street, the new backup quarterback of the Lions with Teddy Bridgewater retiring again. Where Kevin O'Connell figures it out with whoever the quarterback is. That's been his reputation. That reputation took a hit last year with how poorly things went. J.J. McCarthy, Max Brosmer, Carson Wentz was probably the best of the bunch. Think about that. Carson Wentz was probably the best of the bunch. If J.J. stinks again this year, and Kyler doesn't have it this year, does Kevin O'Connell return as Vikings head coach? I hate that on August 10th, this is the question I'm asking, and this is what I'm thinking about as it concerns Minnesota, but we have to keep it a buck, as the kids would say. Kyler and J.J. have both not been good at training camp, and Kyler has not yet been named the quarterback. That's bad. It's still August 10th. More than a month to go until the first game of the season for Minnesota. Things can and will potentially change with either in a positive or a negative way. But I need to get this on everybody's radar because I am not liking right now what's coming out of Minnesota with the Vikings. Take a quick break. And on the other side, we'll continue the NFL conversation, an upside case for the Cleveland Browns, and the NFL career. Will there be one moving forward for Anthony Richardson? Keep it locked right here. You Better You Bet, presented by BetMGM.
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2: 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This is Westwood One Sports.
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3: 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With a State Road 86 and Camino Verde. Camino Verde and State Road 86. We've got reports of traffic signals malfunctioning. Roadwork big improvements along 5th Street from Country Club to Wilmot impacting travel. Could use Broadway or Speedway instead. Flood watch in effect 2 p.m. to 10 p.m. 101 the high, 77 the low, and 78 now. I'm Cricket with your Wildcats Radio 1290 traffic.
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13: 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I've got at least one baseball bet I like for tonight. Perhaps Tyler or Kenny will talk me into another. Maybe we get a parlay cooked up. But at least one bet for me tonight in Major League Baseball that we'll give out at the end of the show. The voice you heard coming back from break kind of sounds like me after this weekend. Went to Saratoga, went to the racetrack with my college friends, and smoked a pack of cigarettes. I've officially hit the point where I am hashtag too old for this bleep. I won't be doing that again. But Todd Monken, the head coach of the Browns, has got that gravelly voice, right? Talking about the quarterback competition between Deshaun Watson and Shedeur Sanders. Now, I've been telling you on the show for months that I believe Deshaun Watson is going to be the week one starting quarterback for the Browns. I think it makes all the sense in the world, even if a lot of people don't. For the Browns, and this, the final year of Deshaun Watson's insane guaranteed contract, which is going to go down as one of the worst contracts and trades in the history of sports. That given this is Deshaun Watson's final year under contract, let's see what you've got on this investment. In a year where the Browns are not going to contend for anything serious, see what you've got in Watson. You can always pull the plug and go to Shedeur, and you can always pull that plug if you want to and go to Dylan Gabriel. And everything, as I've talked about for months, and a lot of other people have said as well, for the Browns, it's all about the 2027 NFL draft. Ultimately, when it's all said and done, in terms of potentially winning the Super Bowl down the line, getting a franchise quarterback dropped into this roster. So I've been thinking about every team in the NFL, right? Just because I really like it. But also, you know, we're about a month away, and I want to finalize all my thoughts for content. I also want to get all my bets in, right? I want to figure out what I want to do. And I try to analyze and acknowledge upside and downside cases for each team. So for the Cleveland Browns, the downside case is basically the case. The win total is 5.5. So the betting market is telling you this is most likely to be a 6-win team this year, to go 6-11. So there isn't really much of an upside case built in. I think a lot of people think the Browns are going to be very bad. And you can understand, like, the thought process there. The quarterback situation is an absolute train wreck with Watson and Shedeur Sanders, at least going into the year. And I think the offensive line has significant issues right now for Cleveland. And if the Browns are going to be terrible, those will be the two primary reasons why. And just think about the offensive line. Spencer Freneau was the top 10 pick at left tackle. He's being shuffled all along the offensive line. He's also, you know, been benched at points during training camp. DeJuan Jones has gotten reps at left tackle. That's not great. Zion Johnson is new, expected to play left guard. Elton Jenkins is expected to be the center. He's new. Titus Howard's expected to be the right tackle. He's new. So quarterback and offensive line could be what holds this team back. But I want to at least ask the question of every team that's expected to be bad in the league. Can they be good? And if so, how can they be good? Like, the Arizona Cardinals might be better than we all expect in terms of on-field quality. But they can't be good because they play in an insane division, right? With the Rams, the Seahawks, and the 49ers. It's a little similar with the AFC North. But I've got big-time questions about Cincinnati. I'm not picking the Bengals to the playoffs now with that defense. Aaron Rodgers is 42 years old. I think the Steelers could fall short of expectations. And I love the Ravens this year, which you have to acknowledge. New head coach, new offensive play caller. Offensive play caller's like 13 years younger than me, and I'm in my early 40s. Doesn't have to go great. So if the Browns are going to exceed expectations this year, how does it happen? It happens because Deshaun Watson is better than expected. Now, no one, and even Browns fans might not root for him, no one really wants to root for this guy. And we don't have to kind of rehash everything that went on with him and all these masseuses, right, that led to him getting suspended and kind of becoming a pariah, right? On field, he's been brutal, in addition to all of that, and injured. Shoulder injuries, multiple, plural, Achilles tears, not one Achilles tear, Achilles tears, plural. But this is also true. And I said this years, when this trade first went down, and Ken Barkley and I are doing You Better You Bet together, and we're talking about the Browns. Deshaun Watson was never a fit in Kevin Stefanski's offense. Think about the way I have talked about Atlanta's offense this offseason. And the fact that Tua Tagovailoa kind of profiles as a Kevin Stefanski type quarterback. Get the ball. Get it out quickly. Deshaun Watson is a spread quarterback. Kevin Stefanski does not really run a spread offense. This was always a poor fit. What about Todd Monken's offense? Todd Monken's offense, to me, kind of suits the skill set of Deshaun Watson. So if you wanted to tell your, and it's not impossible that this could be the case, new offensive scheme. My question to everybody, what if Deshaun Watson's better than expected? Why can't that happen? Let's think about the rest of the roster. The Cleveland Browns actually have a pretty good roster outside of quarterback, and the offensive line is not great, and I understand. It's like, other than that, Mrs. Lincoln, how was the play? I understand. Like, those are things that can cripple an NFL team, so I'm not trying to hand wave away quarterback and offensive line. The skill positions are kind of stacked with good young players. Quinshon Judkins and Dylan, you know what I want. I want to talk to Sampson at running back. Harold Fannin is a stud young tight end. Jerry Jeudy is somehow still 21 years old. I'm kidding, but he's not old. With the two rookie receivers, Denzel Boston and Casey Concepcion, positive reports about both in training camp. How about this defense? Yes, they traded Myles Garrett, who's going to walk into the Hall of Fame when it's all said and done, right? Trading him to the Los Angeles Rams. The Browns' defense has good players. Like, Jared Verse is not a scrub who they got in the Myles Garrett trade. He might not be Myles Garrett, but he's a good player. A very good player. Das Wunderkind, Alex Veit, rushing the passer. Mason Graham, a top five pick. Carson Schweschinger is the reigning defensive rookie of the year. Denzel Ward is a stud corner. They just signed Grant Delpit to an extension. This is a defense in Cleveland that has stud players at all three levels. Good young running backs. Potentially good young receivers. A good young tight end. Can they exceed expectations? I'm in the minority here. I don't think it can happen with Shedeur Sanders. I don't like Shedeur's pocket presence. I'm not rooting against him. I just don't like what I've seen from him. And if I could choose, like if I were booking this or scripting it, I would script it to be for Shedeur. It's better for content if it's Shedeur. I don't think Shedeur is very good. I don't think Dylan Gabriel's very good. And while Deshaun Watson's been bad recently, he's also been good in the past. And if you think Deshaun Watson could have a bounce back year, why can't the Browns hover around 500 this year in the AFC? Hour one done, hour two for you coming up on the other side. We will start hour two with our friend, Brad Evans.
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0: specific team and how well this team is playing right now. We'll get into that, the regular season race that I think could decide who wins the American League, and more right after this on You Better You Bet.
1: Cleveland can't figure out its quarterback situation, said just about everybody for the last quarter century. And this year, questions keep coming. Shedeur Sanders or Deshaun Watson? Those are the options in Cleveland.
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12: From the Wildcats Radio 1290 Traffic Center. Collisions at a reported country club and Fort Lowell. Fort Lowell and Country Club. Reported crash was slowing at the intersection. Collision Country Club and Valencia. Valencia and Country Club, some slowing there mostly on eastbound Valencia approaching Country Club. Flood watch in effect 2 p.m. till 10 p.m. 101 the high, 77 the low, and 79 now. I'm Cricket with your Wildcats Radio 1290 traffic.
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0: Dingler, a rope down the line. That's a fair ball into the corner. Scoring is McGonigal. Dingler to second with an RBI double and a 3-0 Tigers lead.
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2: 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And don't look now, but the Detroit Tigers, you know, the team that sold at the deadline in incredible fashion, that traded Tarek Skubal, the reigning two-time defending Cy Young Award winner, to the Los Angeles Dodgers, traded Casey Mize to the San Diego Padres. Those Detroit Tigers, who look like they were waving the white flag, acknowledging we don't have it this year, even in a bad American League, selling at the deadline. Those Detroit Tigers, currently one game out of a playoff spot in the American League. One game out of the third wild card spot behind the Texas Rangers. Incredible. How about this? When you think about the best teams in the American League, even if Tampa right now has the best record, and by a lot, the Rays at 71-46, I think most people would say, and I'm certainly one of these people, the Yankees and the Red Sox are the two most likely teams to go to the World Series. Even if you disagree with that, and I would understand why, right? The New York Yankees run differential this year, plus 82. The Boston Red Sox run differential this year, plus 84. Those teams have two of the three best run differentials in the American League. The team with the best run differential in the American League? The Detroit Tigers, plus 87. For context, the Tampa Bay Rays, who are 25 games over 500, have a run differential of plus 46. A better run differential by over 40, the Tigers have, than the Rays. I don't say this to prop up the Tigers as a team that can win the American League. I believe it will be either the Yankees or the Red Sox, and we'll get to them in a second. But it is absolutely worth talking about this squad and the job that A.J. Hinch is doing right now. Spencer Torkelson referring to the team, like the run that they're on right now, and he loves where they're at. They just traded the best pitcher in the world, I guess with apologies. Jacob Mizorowski can make that claim. Others could say it. Skubal, one of a handful of best pitchers in the world. Traded him and Casey Mize at the deadline. Plus 87 run differential, one game out of a playoff berth, have won three straight series. The lineup's getting healthier. They can absolutely mash the baseball. A.J. Hinch is a championship manager, even if they cheated in Houston. As a Yankee fan, that pisses me off. But you know what? He's a damn good manager. And this team deserves a ton of credit for pulling themselves off the mat after everything that went down and all the talk leading up to the deadline with Skubal and selling at the deadline to play it as well as they've played. Is a great job by the Detroit Tigers, who could be a, think how crazy that is, could be a playoff team this year in the American League, despite trading Skubal and trading Casey Mize. Couple other topics in the American League to hit. The New York Yankees, by virtue of taking 2 of 3 this weekend against the Braves, and the Red Sox dropping a series to the Athletics, the Yankees are now 1.5 games up on Boston for the first wild card spot in the AL. So the Yankees are the first wild card team, the Red Sox are the second. You can easily make a case that the winner of what I believe is going to be a wild card series, Yankees-Red Sox, in the AL playoffs, the winner of that series, that best of three, will win the American League and go to the World Series. So what happens the rest of this regular season between those two teams is going to matter a ton, an absolute ton. The Red Sox, it looks like, are going to get back both Roman Anthony and Garrett Crochet. Roman Anthony is now hitting off of a pitching machine. Doesn't mean he's going to be ready to return tomorrow, but that's noteworthy. Garrett Crochet started throwing last week. Still 2 months to go in the regular season. Are the Yankees going to get Aaron Judge back? Judge says he's coming back. How about this weekend for the Yankees against Atlanta? You got a great start from Max Fried, a great start from Garrett Cole, and a great start from Cam Schlittler. They only won 2 of 3, but the Yankees lost 2-1 in the finale, and Schlittler pitched an absolute gem. That 1-3 come October is awesome. Is awesome. And what if Judge comes back? So who gets that first, and who has home field advantage in that wild card series, I think will matter a lot. The Yankees will start a series tomorrow, Tuesday, at home against the Seattle Mariners. Is there a team that is more disappointing and pull your hair out than this year's Mariners team? So much talent. So much talent. 3.5 games out of the final wild card spot in the American League. Just finished a 3-6 homestand, 9-18 in their last 27, and losing this weekend, a weekend where they honored 50 of the best players in franchise history. What a disgraceful year it's been for the Seattle Mariners. Final hour, Power Hour coming up next. We will start it talking NFL with Mike Sando from the NFL.
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6: A surprise in Allen Park. Veteran quarterback Teddy Bridgewater has informed the Detroit Lions he's retiring from the NFL again. It marks his second retirement for the 33-year-old who previously stepped away after the 2023 season before returning to play. Placed on the reserve retired list, Bridgewater leaves Detroit and now paves the way for a brand new backup quarterback. This time, they turn to Josh Dobbs. I'm Drake Toll.
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7: From the Wildcats Radio 1290 Traffic Center. Collisions at a reported country club and Fort Lowell and Country Club. Reported crash was slowing at the intersection. Collision Country Club and Valencia. Valencia and Country Club, some slowing there mostly on eastbound Valencia, approaching Country Club. A flood watch in effect, 2 p.m. till 10 p.m., 101 the high, 77 the low, and 79 now. 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

0: Stafford got hurt, do you think the Rams would roll into the season with Stetson Bennett and Ty Simpson as their two quarterbacks? Or do you think they'd go and bring back Jimmy Garoppolo? What do you think happens? I'm not going to bury Ty Simpson or even come close to it. You better you bet on this Monday. Nick Costos and you here on Westwood One Sports. I'm not going to bury him. Yes, they haven't played a game yet in the regular season. He hasn't played a maybe. And again, maybe he lights it up this weekend in the preseason. And we come on the air on Monday and we're talking about how awesome Ty Simpson was and what a great pick. It's possible, right? But if this continues to hold and Stetson Bennett is more likely to be, Stetson won two national championships at Georgia. This is not a slappy here. If Stetson Bennett's more likely to be the QB2, and maybe the idea is Ty Simpson's on ice for this season, and it is a full redshirt year, with the goal being, obviously, that Ty Simpson is the starting quarterback of this team down the road when Matthew Stafford retires. If that's true, I still can't believe that they took this dude 13th overall. This is a Super Bowl or bust year for the Rams. Could be the final year. I'm not in his head to know. It feels like Matthew Stafford's nearing the end, right? How many seasons does he have, max? Two? What? This could be it, right, for Matthew Stafford. If Ty Simpson's not even good enough at this point to be the backup, he can't, because right to this point, he has not beaten out Stetson Bennett. I'm not saying he won't, but it hasn't happened yet. If he's not going to, why in the world did the Rams not draft KC Concepcion for some speed at the receiver position, which they don't have? Maybe you think even if he's not the speediest, they could have drafted Mekhi Lemon. And I'm not the only person that says this, although I'm beating the drum pretty loud on it. I'm concerned about the Rams' offense, specifically their offensive tackles. Alaric Jackson's in legal trouble. He's got blood clots. Maybe it'll all be great. Maybe he'll be Walter Jones this season. I don't know. And Warren McClendon on the right side. You couldn't draft Monroe Freeling, but the Panthers did. You couldn't draft Blake Miller like the Lions did. Someone to help you win now in a Super Bowl or bust year if the quarterback you took can't even be the one play away guy. Even if you think I'm an idiot, you're welcome to think. I don't care. Whatever. I don't care. Thank you for listening and watching the show. That's all I care about. I hope you think and you know that Mike Sando's not an idiot. Mike Sando off air had the same answer that I had, that Jimmy Garoppolo is the answer to the question. And if that's true, do you think the Rams should have drafted Ty Simpson? Even if you want to do this galaxy brain projection, and I don't want to, that's not fair to say. Because, to be fair, Sean McVay is very well respected, as is Les Snead, and maybe they think that 2 years from now, Ty Simpson's going to be, you know, a pro bowler, an all-pro cat. I have no idea. Do you think it was the right pick? Or should it have been someone that helps them win now? Speaking of now, and right now, right now, let's get some trivia questions before we end the show with bets for tonight. So Dan Turner will go second. Dan has a trivia question. The Googler, Dan Turner, which is like the Riddler is like on the spectrum brother, the Googler. Tyler Morales is with us here with the trivia question of the day. Tyler, what do we got?
1: All right, we talked about this guy earlier in the show today. Laremy Tunsil fell to the 13th pick of the 2016 NFL draft due to his, you know, legendary gas mask bong incident. Yes. The first seven picks of that draft made a Pro Bowl. Can you name those seven players?
0: So this is the first seven players in 2016.
1: Correct.
0: All right. So 2016 is I drank too much at Saratoga this weekend. So who was the first? Was Goff the first pick in 2016?
1: Or
0: Goff
1: is the first pick.
0: All right, so Goff's the first pick. Okay. So it's Goff. It's Wentz.
1: Correct.
0: Oh man, can you give me teams?
1: The Chargers. You'll get these.
0: I don't know who the Chargers is. Is it? It was that early? It was Mike Williams?

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1: 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All right, so you know what I'm looking for right now? I'm looking for somebody who's in market on topic. Topic being the Buffalo Bills. Buffalo Bills, always big topic on the program. And they have been throughout the summer for a number of reasons. We had Sean McDermott on recently, and he was great. I love that conversation. I made the point that in his 11 years there, he never once came on the program. Not saying that he wouldn't come on the program, just that we never had a chance or it just never materialized. So he never came on the program. Came on the program recently and showed up great. Really enjoyed that. After he was hired and replaced Sean McDermott, we had Joe Brady on. Joe Brady also was great in his first appearance. So we talked about that. We've talked about their new uniform or the alternate uniforms.

0: fact that nobody likes them at all. In fact, everybody hates them. Except Josh Allen, who has been defending them and wearing them proudly and saying it's actually great. I love this uniform. And I don't believe him. I know why he's saying it. He's being the good soldier. He's doing what he always does. Leading from the front and doing what's best for the organization. Except I don't believe him. So that's been a problem. There is the official Buffalo Bills account if you're watching on the stream. First, at Josh Allen QB, run out in Highmark Stadium. All right, so you're getting ahead of me here, Nick. So that's the uniform, and that I thought was our biggest issue. I mean, aside from that whole Super Bowl thing, new head coach thing, him turning 30 thing, all eyes on them thing. But there was great and immense anticipation about the new stadium, the new $2.2 billion stadium. What would that be like? And so Bills fan was waiting, and Bills fan finally got a chance. You saw him run out, Josh, if you're watching on the stream. And, you know, with a new stadium comes presumably new prices, PSLs, and the like. Apparently, they unveiled the stadium, and people are not thrilled because there are some, quote, questionable sight lines. I'm posting right now from at NFL Memes. Quote, the Buffalo Bills spent $2.2 billion on their new stadium and forgot to make sure you could see the whole field from the seats. All right, so I'm showing you this, and this is from NFL Memes. It's online. I have not physically gone into that stadium. I have not viewed it myself. However, stop right there. Freeze that. If you're in and around that area, there's a chunk of that stadium you cannot see. So if you were told by anybody in the organization that there are no bad seats, and some have said they've been told that, based on that picture, I would say there are some bad seats. Because this is obscuring the view. Same with that, if you're watching right now on the stream. So all these questions about who designed this stadium? How do you design it with this many blind spots? What would you do if you bought a ticket and then you went over there and you saw your seat, which included a PSL, and you found out, wait a minute, this is my season seat? I can't see around that thing. I can't see that part of the field. So Bills fans are not happy, some of them. And then also, freeze that. Another argument is the video boards are a bit underwhelming. If you're looking at that video board, Alex Brasky posted, quote, video boards inside the new Highmark Stadium are pretty underwhelming. Small. Well, I would say this. My reaction to that, that's not overwhelming. That's for sure. That's not exactly like Jerry World. Nothing like Ballmer's wraparound Daktronics boards. Certainly nothing like Jerry World. Looking at it like that, that does seem pretty underwhelming. That is, if you can see it, and I don't mean because of its size, I mean because of your seat. If you're in the wrong seat, and then you look at the size of that scoreboard, the video board, you may have a really tough time seeing it. Seeing around the obstruction, and then trying to see the size of it from where you are. So now we have, wow, we have uniforms the fans don't like. A beautiful new building, stadium, that's been in the works for years that is not getting the best reviews. If you really squint from there, from the end zone, the other end zone, you can just make out what appears to be a scoreboard. You can see the sponsor above it pretty well. But you might need a pair of binocs to see the scoreboard from the end zone. I don't know. Then on top of all that, there is that thing, you know, the Super Bowl thing with the first-year head coach. And have they done enough to upgrade the roster in the offseason? Anyway, Bills fans, hey, have any of you, is anybody watching right now or listening right now that's been inside the new stadium? I'm just sitting here in California responding to what I'm seeing online. Is there anybody in market on topic that has any firsthand knowledge of that stadium? So I'm not just talking out my backside. I don't think I need to be adjacent to those uniforms to know they're pretty ugly. New York Post, quote, Bills fans already have big problem with new $2.2 billion Highmark Stadium. Quote, how is this effing possible? I knew the Post would dial it up. They obviously quoted somebody who said that. And read Dan Wright, verify blue check, quote, Bills know there are some kinks to iron out at new stadium. Quote, we are currently addressing internal and external feedback regarding the facility's operation following the first event. We'll utilize the next 6 weeks to refine any details, a spokes tells at FOS at A. Eric Fisher. All right, they're ironing out kinks, but how are you going to iron that out? That seems to be a structural impediment, a structural flaw. How are you going to iron that out? That's a big box that's obstructing the view for a lot of people, I would imagine. I'm not sure how you iron that out. How do you iron out the scoreboard? If you run an iron over the video board, will it make it bigger? I don't know. But again, I'm just reacting to some of the reaction. I'm not there. I would love to hear from somebody who's been there or somebody who has some insight or some inside knowledge. All right, when we come back, two interviews back to back, Josh Pate and then Sonny Dykes. In the meantime, if you want to react to any of it, go right ahead. You're in the jungle. I am Jim Rome. There is your first hour. Josh Pate joins us when we come back.
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7: The fact that the Minnesota Vikings quarterback competition is still going on here on Monday, August 10th, is not a good thing. J.J. McCarthy reportedly outplaying Kyler Murray at Sunday's practice. Kyler is still the favorite to be the Vikings starting quarterback week one against the Green Bay Packers, but Murray not being able to pull away from McCarthy is not a good thing and puts Kevin O'Connell on the hot seat if things don't go well this year in Minnesota. I'm Nick Costos.
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0: of,
1: Right.
0: hey, Rome, it's like 180 degrees out there. It's the dog days of summer. Everybody's hot. Everybody's irritable. Everybody's miserable. Yeah, I get that. And that's probably all true. But it doesn't excuse Max hitting the quarterback. Because, first of all, he's always like this. And second of all, you just risk having to put the number one overall pick on the field before he's ready. They've got a plan. They've got a plan. It's not even a Raider thing. Like I said, there's a reason the guys who wear red jerseys, it's like screaming at you, do not go near that guy. Not only don't hit that guy, don't get anywhere near that guy. So you've got mild-mannered 37-year-old Kirk Cousins, who is 37, one max training camp a hit away from an injury that suddenly makes Fernando Mendoza the week one starter. That's not the Raiders' plan. And it shouldn't be their plan. They're not rushing this guy. They've made it pretty clear, in fact, and this is why they have Kirk Cousins. So they don't need to rush Max out there. You know, we've heard that rap before that sometimes when you draft a quarterback that highly, you have no choice. You have no other option. You got to play him. They don't want to do that with Mendoza. That's why they have Cousins. That's why they don't need Cousins, where you can get hurt anytime you take the field, but it's more likely that you'll get hurt when you've got a Hall of Famer like Max Crosby bearing down on you. They don't want that. You don't want that plan to get obliterated. And Max, he's one of my favorite athletes ever. I love the guy so much. But he's not a rookie anymore. He can't really help himself, unfortunately, but he's got to help himself. He just can't do that. He can't do that. Hitting the quarterback, your own quarterback, in practice is just, frankly, it's unprofessional. And I hate to even say that about Max. Like, I don't want that getting back to him, but it really is. He can't hit that guy. And Kirk had every reason to push back hard and say, come on, man. Are you kidding? You know better than that. You are better than that. Now, that said, I'm not with the tin foilers because anytime anything happens, out comes the foil. I'm not with the tin foilers that Max just wants out after the failed Ravens trade. I've heard that theory. Max doesn't give a damn. Max just wants out. Max has not gotten over the fact that the team that he loved, that he never wanted to leave, traded him. I don't buy that for a second at all. I haven't spoken to Max, but if you ask me, he's in a good place. And this is where I'm going to praise the guy beyond all praise. Only Max could go through something like that. Only Max could be in as good a place as he is right now, given what he's had to endure. Just follow me on this. One, the surgery. Two,
1: Are you
0: a
1: following
0: team
1: me
0: that
1: down
0: he
1: the guy?
0: loved and never wanted to leave. That's why he was so mad when they took him out of the game or ended his season prematurely, trading him. Three, getting to the Ravens and getting right in his head like, all right, I get this. It's not what I wanted, but I accept it. Let's go. I'm a Raven. Only to get there and like, whoa, something's off here. Something's not right here. Yeah, you can get on a plane and go back home. We're not doing this. I mean, there's so many things wrong about that. And yet Max is in a great place. Only Max. So I don't buy that for a minute. I think he's exactly where he wants to be. He maybe he is forgiven, but not forgotten. I think that stays with somebody like that. But I think the guy's gonna have a huge year. As long as he doesn't maim the quarterback. But this is who he is. This is how he's always practiced. That's what I'm saying. I don't buy this nonsense about he's trying to get dealt. He's still angry. This is not out of character for Max. This is the way he has always practiced. Like I said, this guy practices as he plays. He only has one gear.
1: Practice.
0: He just had another vet call him out on it and say, hey, man, stop. Stop. You're blowing up our plan. We got a good plan here. We're going to have a good year here. We're going to be better. Don't be coming for me like that. You know better. You are better. So I love that Kirk did that and tried to check Max. And then Clint Kubiak checked them both. I don't know that you're changing Max. I just know Max, don't hurt your own quarterback. Save it for the other team. I just don't know that he can. I mean, look how far he is into his career. It's still happening. But I do not for a second think that he's looking for a way out. I mean, he's great where he is. He's going to play with a giant chip on his shoulder to prove everybody wrong. Even though he loves the Raiders, he's going to want to prove them wrong. He's going to want to prove everybody wrong who says he's not the same player. He's definitely going to want to prove the Ravens wrong. Like, y'all, you got it wrong about me. I got plenty of ball left. And he's going to come out. He always as great as he is. He's never lost that chip. But it's going to be bigger this year. Just save it for the other guy. Max will be fine. Kirk did the right thing. Everybody's fine. I just didn't expect those two guys to be going at it. But knowing Max, I probably should have. And even knowing mild-mannered Kirk, I probably should have because he's seen everything. He's done almost everything. He's not having that. He knows. Until told otherwise, he's QB1, and he's got to lead from the front and set the tone. All right, so Raider fan reaction. When we come back, third hour, looking for an ATP. I want to talk about the Colts situation and a few more quarterback situations, and I've got a few more things to get to. So stay after it. Third hour, straight ahead.
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3: 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I'm Addie Bates.
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Brian in San Pedro asks, what has more obstructed views, Highmark Stadium or posts from clones on the show from X? What can I say, man? People love chat. We're not obstructing. Hey, butthurt X posters. We're not obstructing your posts. We see them. But chat's coming fast and furious, and they're just more energetic right now. At the Sandlot, Jim, did your assistant gift

0: you one of these after the lockout. That's funny. She did not. She did not, but maybe.
1: Personal assistant.
0: Put it this way. I told the story last week. I went to my backyard. We have a sliding glass door that goes from the kitchen to the backyard. I was alone in the house. I tried to get back in. I was locked out. The door locked behind me. It's impossible. Impossible. And so I naturally think it can't lock behind me. The lock goes up and down.
2: No!
0: You can't lock the door from the outside on the inside. It's impossible. Somebody's in the house. So I went to the backyard. Somebody's been casing the joint. They waited for me, and they locked the door. So I'm looking through the windows, looking for somebody ransacking the house. Somehow I locked the door myself. So, no, she didn't. That was funny. There was a picture of somebody with a key in a little container that goes in the ground. No, but I have been utterly paranoid every single time I've gone outside since. Like, I close the door like this, as gently as possible. And then I check it. Now I've got, like, Tourette's about the door. I'm, like, opening it and closing it, opening it and closing it, opening and closing it. And those are the times where I don't bring a key to the backyard. I'm only out there for 5 minutes. Just long enough to go in the pool after a workout. And no, she did not, but I should have one of those. Yo, Tan Man, this ATP is for AD. Yo, AD, what's good? What about UC Santa Cruz made you want to attend there? Also, when you were there, were they still using the pass-fail system as opposed to regular A through F grades? Thanks. San Francisco Mario, were UC Santa Cruz being an underrated UC? Yo, AD, what's good?
3: AD, what's good, baby?
4: Hey, Jim.
0: Hey, Avi. So,
4: you know, go ahead. Santa Cruz is ideally rated. I don't think it was over or under, but good question. Okay, wait, let me read it again. What about Meiji? So here was the thing. I applied to a bunch of UC schools, and I actually chose Santa Cruz kind of on a whim. It was the one school I didn't see. If that makes any sense.
0: No, that makes no sense. Why would you do that?
4: UCLA was too close. My brother went to UCLA. It was too close.
0: I get that.
4: Actually, to add to that, I actually wanted to go to San Diego, but they denied me. So I got into UCLA, Santa Barbara,
0: That's
4: Santa
0: interesting,
4: Cruz.
0: Right? Back in the day that UCLA took you, but not UCSD?
4: That's...
0: Because UCLA is like damn near, no offense, Tommy, Columbia now. Like, UCLA is practically an Ivy.
4: Now... It was a lot easier back then, but yeah, UCLA, I just assumed that I was going to get into San Diego. So I had friends. Yeah.
0: Poor assumption, Alvin.
4: And then I got the small letter. I'm like, huh, this is kind of odd. And yeah, it was a manual buzzer and a tiny letter. And I'll say this. It definitely wasn't because of the pass-fail system. I kind of thought that was overboard.
0: Did you, by the way, when you went, did they have that?
4: They did, and it was a joke. It was like you would get a report card, and it'd be like a 50-page dissertation. And it would be like teachers, like, some of them would, like, kind of didn't take it seriously, so it was like the same sentences if you
0: if sort of like terrible. The students, I bet, since it was either pass, fail.
4: I mean, some kids
0: I bet nobody did.
4: And actually, people would actually come up to me and say, no, that's it. They would say they actually went to Santa Cruz because of the pass-fail system.
0: Wow.
4: And because they loved – because Alvin, it's like having six or seven letters of recommendation. And you could – no, trust me. Nobody – I didn't get this job because of pass-fail, like, recommendations from the teachers.
0: Yeah,
4: so.
0: Yes, you did, Alvin. Don't you remember when you applied? I said, let me see all those letters of rec that you got from UC Santa Cruz for your pass-fail.
4: Gigantic.
0: I read all of them,
4: Alvin.
0: I had a whole stack of them. I read them all. That's, you know, what got you this job. You're wrong.
4: We had it in high school, in grammar school. I don't see why it wouldn't work in Santa Cruz, but, you know, Santa Cruz liked to be different. The banana slug thing was kind of cool and whatnot, but I just liked it because it was – the farthest away, it was closer to the beach, and it was down to the wire. Like, it was last second.
0: No, it wasn't. You found out you didn't get in the school you wanted to get into, and then
4: well,
0: that was
4: after we got the San Diego. Like, yeah, what was up with that San Diego? What did I do wrong there? But yeah, that was
0: you didn't do anything wrong. You just didn't do enough right.
4: It was yeah, that was...
0: It's a hard school. That's,
4: but it all
0: that's
4: went
0: good
4: well.
0: School.
4: That's where I met Mill, and, you know...
0: There it is. Great. All is well that ends well.
4: Go Slugs. Right. Thanks, Jim.
0: 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My thanks to Josh Pate. It was great. Sonny Dykes, great. XR4TI, great. You clones, mid. No, just kidding. Y'all were good. Have a great day. Tomorrow on the program, let's take a look. Jason McCourty, among others. Hey, have a great day. Thank you very much for watching and listening and engaging. See you tomorrow. We're out.
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5: Don Nelson, the second winningest coach in NBA history, passed away on Sunday at age 86. In 31 seasons, Nelson won 1,335 games, only behind Greg Popovich for most wins as a head coach. Nelson also won 5 NBA championships as a player with the Boston Celtics. Nelson's style of up-tempo and fast-paced basketball will be remembered. Nelly Ball, I'm Chris Black.
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1: And a great Monday afternoon to you. 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We have a lot to get into coming up. Busy weekend. So since the last time we talked to you, we've had three Arizona Wildcat football practices. We had Friday night. We were off Saturday. The guys were off Saturday. Well, we weren't off. They were off Saturday. And then we came back Sunday morning, Monday morning, and then it'll be Tuesday night, and then the next off day will be on Wednesday. So we'll be six practices in after tomorrow night. Defense starting to come a little bit for the Arizona Wildcats after the offense dominated early in camp. I thought I was going to give Friday night to the defense, and then they gave up two big runs at the end. I mean, got just like they were running probably from about 40 yards out, starting, you know, 40 yards out in, going in, plus 40, I guess, is what Jed Fish used to call it, the plus 40. And a couple guys got out the back door. Wesley Yarbrough and Cornelius Warren the second, and that's not good. Big, long touchdown runs is not a positive thing. So I had to give Friday night again to the offense. But after the off day Sunday, defense came back and looked a lot like they did last year during fall camp, making things tough for Noah. They didn't make it miserable. Now, last year, you'll remember, I said they made it miserable for Noah Fafita. They're not making it miserable for him by any stretch of the imagination. But by Sunday, well, really by Friday, because again, it had not been for those last two runs Friday, I probably had given Friday to the defense too. But they were starting to make it tougher on Noah Fafita. Completions aren't coming as easily. He's having to scramble around a little bit more. He's having to run the ball at times. It's very difficult. Fall camp, it's difficult to kind of evaluate just because, one, the players, the defense, you can't hit anybody, really. You can't hit the quarterback. You really can't hit the running backs. You can kind of grab them, but it's a lot of grabbing. You know, it's really hard to detect what the sacks are. So before, like the first few practices, I was watching in front of the action. So I was watching from basically like the defensive backfield with the offense coming to me. In the last few days, I've started to watch more from the line of scrimmage and often behind the offense, because then you can kind of really see who's rushing, who's getting there, what might be a sack versus, you know, because again, you can't touch the quarterback, so it may look like a sack, but the play continues and Noah throws for a 40-yard touchdown when, in essence, he would have been sacked on that play. So I've been watching it a little bit more even to the offensive side the last few days, and you can kind of detect a little bit more about who's getting home on some of those rushes. So defense depth today was very difficult. Very difficult. I think ultimately, and I'm still, I don't know if I'm ready to make a decision yet on today. I might have to wait to the end of the show. I might have to kind of play it through my mind because both sides got some pretty decent wins in practice today. The positive for the offense is they didn't turn it over, did not turn it over today, but they had some false starts and the dumb penalties that we like to call them out, the dumb penalties or the unnecessary penalties, those type of penalties, everybody on the offense, including the coaches, the offensive coaches, have to do up downs. It's wild. Like false start, Seth Dagey is doing up downs back there with his team. But I like that. Every one mistake, it goes with everybody. It's like when I was pledging, my fraternity back in the day. If I made a mistake, everybody else got punished for my mistake. That's how it should be. if Tristan Bounds false starts, everybody gets punished for that. And so we saw a few of those today, some overthrows, that kind of thing. But they did score early. Noah threw a touchdown pass to Tyler Powell. And this today they did red zone. Today was red zone. So, like, whereas Friday it was like 40 yards out, today it was basically like 20 yards out. So you're kind of grading, okay, are they getting in the end zone? They got two quick touchdowns. Noah hit Tyler Powell. Great to see him back out there wearing a brace on his knee. So still, you know, working his way back, but moving fairly well for a big tight end wearing a brace on his knee. Caught a touchdown pass wide open. Then they ran a trick play. They ran a pass to the edge and then threw a touchdown pass to one of the other big tight ends. So they got out to a really good start. Then the defense started catching up. It wasn't as easy. We had the false starts, some other penalties, some like grading. Okay, and the defense is starting to come along. Then kind of at the end, like when you got the third and the fourth stringers in there, the offense started making plays again. So if I'm grading it from top to bottom, the offense might have had the edge again today over the defense, but it was very, very tight. How about, okay, so I think as far as I know, that Noah Fifita has thrown one interception in fall camp, and guess who picked it off? Dragon Ball, guess who picked it off?
2: Hartsog.
1: That is incorrect. J-Dub, guess who picked off Noah Fifita?
3: His brother.
1: Dash Fifita. How about that? The one interception that Noah Fifita has thrown in camp, and it was intercepted by his brother Dash. I think that was on Friday night.
3: I mean, if anybody knows how to read his eyes, right?
1: Exactly.
3: I do have a quick confession. I put an extra L in Ishmael Mahdi's name. So, Dragon Ball, you have to do 50 up-downs right now because I made a mistake earlier.
1: Oh, hey, there you go. Oh, he's got his Steelers shirt on. Look at my guy over there doing his up. He's if you're watching on.
2: I hit the brick wall there.
3: Yeah, don't hurt yourself.
1: He's out.
3: We'll call two. Two's good.
1: He's out for the season. If you're watching on any of our video streams, YouTube or Twitch, you may have just seen Dragon Ball throw his back out.
2: It wasn't my back.
1: Courtesy of J-Dub.
2: So the thing what happened, it wasn't courtesy of J-Dub. It was courtesy of my inability to read the size of the room. So we have the brick wall directly to behind me, to my left, to your right. I went ahead and I tried to do the up-down. I pushed my leg a little bit too far on the right side. Did not know how close the brick wall was, so I may have twisted my ankle parallel to the ground, which I don't think has ever happened in human history.
3: Unless you're Spider-Man.
2: But I'm not in a movie and I don't have that suit. So unless there's something I don't know, that's something new.
3: Yeah, you gotta walk up walls in order to twist your ankle at that angle.
2: Yes.
1: So actually that was yesterday that Dash got the interception. So I gave it to the defense yesterday because that was one of the big plays they had and against the offense. So the defense won on Sunday, partially in part because Dash Fifita intercepted his brother yesterday. And they got more. They got, like what I said, the so-called sacks. They got a few more of those where it looked like, okay, well, that was a long pass, but he probably would have been sacked on that play. That's kind of how you look at that. In fact, one play we asked Danny Gonzalez. I asked him, Danny, did you have a sack on that? And he said, they've gotten exactly one play over 20 yards against us today. I said, okay. So that tells you where Danny Gonzalez is coming from so far in fall camp. He's confident. He's confident what he's got out there. They've got some young defensive linemen who I'm really excited about. We've talked a little bit about Kaisi Lafitaga. He looks really good. Really good early in camp. Really impressed with what I'm seeing from Kaisi Lafitaga. And then I'm kind of intrigued by Keetron Harris. He's not in real great shape right now. I think he needs to get in a little bit better shape. But when he gets in there in team drills, he makes himself known. And so we had a lot of individual stuff One of my favorite individual drills is when the wide receivers go against the cornerbacks one-on-one and the tight ends go against the linebackers and all of that and the safeties. And then on the other side of the field, they've got the linemen going basically like inside run, offensive line versus defensive line with some linebackers and DBs and stuff in that. And so yesterday I watched the wide receivers on that group. Today I went over and watched the linemen on that field, and Keytron Harris stood out to me. Caisius stood out to me over the course of a number of days. Both of those young men are true freshmen. We got a chance to talk to Prince Williams today. He has not gotten on my play radar yet. Prince Williams, he is one of their top freshman recruits. He has not hit on my radar to where I've not written his name down yet in my book. But we'll see. Now that I know who he is, I'll keep a little bit maybe better eye on him as well as we move forward into practice six coming up tomorrow night. Hopefully get a chance to see the guys under the lights at the stadium for the first time tomorrow night for that practice right there. So if you have any questions, 520-848-1290. I've been out there for all of the practices thus far. I probably will miss some practices towards the tail end of camp, but we'll be out there for the most part, the majority of this week, watching your Arizona Wildcats as they get set for this upcoming season. Obviously, the big news today, we've been talking about it, the 5-5 guys, they're back. They're back officially. In fact, Ishmael Mahdi did not dress, but he was at practice today. You know, there's a popular term when you get hired for a job where you have to do your onboarding, is the term, I think. So he was doing his onboarding today, getting everything, all the T's crossed and dotted and the I's dotted and the T's crossed and all that. Max Harris as well. I'm going to let you hear right now from the head coach of your Arizona Wildcats, Brent Brennan, who spoke right after practice started, because they announced this right about the time practice was starting today. Here's what Brent had to say about the return of Max Harris and Ishmael Mahdi.
4: Now that it's official, what do you think about adding those two guys back?
5: I think it's great. You know, and like I mentioned to you guys when we spoke, it started training camp. The thing to me that's a little bit different about those two, you know, grown men is that they're great human beings and they're also really great football players. So, like, that, it's a win-win for us. We're not bringing someone into our family, you know, that won't be welcome back. Everyone's excited they're rejoining us, which is cool.
4: Is there suspensions or anything like that?
5: Yeah, no one knows. Come on, you know the answer to that. Come on, dude. No one knows that stuff. Everybody's waiting, right? Everyone's waiting to see how this thing unwinds with the NCAA, you know, with all the decisions that are being made in courts all over the country right now. So we're just but we need to get them here and start getting them acclimated and that kind of thing. And yeah. So, you know, we want to take care of them.
6: How quick do you think that would take?
5: You know, it's going to depend. And honestly, I'm going to lean on Coach Carroll for that. Yeah. And also, you know, Geronimo, the time they spend early on right now with our strength conditioning staff and also our training staff is going to give us a better indication of how close they are to being ready to help us.
7: I'm assuming one thing that you guys have to keep in mind is reps. How do you handle that, knowing that, hey, they might not be eligible, but there's guys, you know, how do you kind of, once they come back, figure out how many reps and all that they get?
5: Yeah, I think that's going to be the delicate thing, right? Because not knowing what the eligibility status of those guys is going to be, you know, we're going to have to be smart about how we rep them. You know, at the same time, both of those guys played a lot of football. That's one of the benefits of them being as old as they are, is that they've played a lot of football. I can't believe how close your camera is to me. So there's some trust there also, right? Because they played a lot of football. They know our scheme. So I think that makes that transition a little bit easier.
8: What do you want from them as leaders, obviously, being fifth-year guys?
5: Well, the first thing they need to be kind of like reestablished on the football team, okay. Right? Like, I don't think it would be fair to ask them to come in and be leaders right now, right? We have a really, you know, this team's been working together for 8 months now, and there's some great leadership that has already been defined and continues to develop every day. So both of those guys are smart. They'll do a great job with feeling that out and working their way into those roles.
9: From when the judgment came down a couple Fridays ago to now, what has that ride been like for you?
5: Well, it's just been interesting because I think there's so much unknown, and that's okay. Just the sooner we can have a little bit more clarity about how it's going to play out, the better, I think, for everybody in college football. not just the Arizona Wildcats, right? So so to be quite honest with you, that's been working in the background, and we've been focused on building this football team right now.
1: Awesome. All right, that was the head coach of your Arizona Wildcats, Brent Brennan, during practice today, talking about the coming back of Ishmael Mahdi, fifth-year running back, Max Harris, fifth-year linebacker, both of them spending their lone seasons with the Wildcats last year after transferring in and helping U of A to a 9-win campaign. And now both those guys are back. So two experienced guys that you got back today to start ramping up for this 2026 season. It is going to be really, really exciting to see those two guys back out there. We'll get more into that. Any questions? 520-848-1290. We're going to get our first break in here, and then we're going to talk some Arizona basketball. Caleb Holt is the new exciting guard for your Wildcats. He is going to join us next as the fellas are about to ship off to Lithuania on Wednesday. Cricket is shipping you off at home, to home, I should say, every 20 minutes on the fives with your traffic and your weather.
6: From the Wildcats Radio 1290 Traffic Center. Collision occurred 12th Avenue near Ajo on 12th Avenue to the south of Ajo Way. Light slowing there. Some slowdowns on eastbound 22nd Street at Park Avenue. And road work on Park Avenue from 22nd Street to 36th Street. Flood watch in effect until 10 tonight, 77, the overnight low, 102 now. And I'm Cricket with your Wildcats Radio 1290 traffic.
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4: Arizona basketball getting set to get on the plane and head over to Lithuania for their overseas tour. They'll be jetting out later this week, Thursday. They'll head up to Phoenix on Wednesday and then I think fly out Thursday to start that trip. And one of the young men that's going to be with the Wildcats is in his first season here at the University of Arizona. He is Caleb Holt. He joins us now on the show. Caleb, appreciate you taking some time.
5: I appreciate y'all for having me.
4: Yeah, absolutely. So what have these first few weeks for you here in Tucson been like as you've kind of gotten acclimated and been going through some of the practices with your new team?
5: Oh, yeah. Well, first of all, it's been hot out here in Tucson. Very. But it's been a great first 2 months with the team. You know, it's a brand new team from last year, way different guys. But, you know, it's been great, you know, just learning from Tommy. The trust me and Tommy have together is really great. So, just learning from Tommy and just getting better with my teammates every day is what we're doing. It's been great.
4: Obviously, the trust that you and Tommy have kind of started last summer when you were on that under-19 team that he coached for USA basketball.
5: Right.
4: What was that experience like? Had you been on a USA team before prior to last year?
5: Yeah, so that was my third team.
4: Okay.
5: That was my third team, my first time with Coach Tommy. But, man, that was the best experience I've had just in the coaching aspect. It was like, and it was the competitive atmosphere we was in because we were actually playing for something. Just being around Tommy for a month to see how he coaches, to see how poised he was in tough moments. Like, it was moments I was looking on the bench and I was like, man, like, this, we might lose. The coach was just the calmest guy ever, and I really loved that about him. It made me feel a lot more confident, and the confidence Coach Tommy instilled in me last summer, I feel like it really helped me make a jump in my game. So, you know, I felt like if I came to Arizona, I feel like I can make an even bigger jump, to get where I want to go. And I feel like Coach Tommy was the perfect coach for that.
4: Caleb Holt is our guest, Arizona Wildcats freshman guard, men's basketball team. So as you're watching last year unfold for Arizona, what was that like? I mean, were you trying to watch games like whenever they were on last year?
5: Man, I was watching. I watched every game.
4: Wow.
5: I watched every game. Maybe I missed one, but every game, honestly. You know, I was a big Arizona fan just from, you know, knowing guys, having a relationship with the trainer, Dre Rock, like, just to see the guys. I was with the staff I was with in the summer and then at Arizona, you know, it was just a good thing to see. It just made me happy.
4: Yeah, absolutely. I mean, I know that had to have been fun. And did them making, obviously you made your decision prior to them getting to the tournament, and then you watch them go through the tournament, they make the Final Four. Does that solidify that, yeah, this is the kind of program I want to be with?
5: For sure. Shoot. Even in my recruitment, you know, the coach's words, Coach Murphy's words was, you know, we've been a Sweet 16, but we want to get to the Final Four. And that was in my brain the whole year. And then what they talked about, they was also about. So, you know, it was just what I like, you know.
4: We had a chance to get into practice and see you guys a couple weeks ago. So as you've kind of gone through this, what are some of the things you're seeing with some of your new teammates that are around you?
5: Man, starting off with our point guard, Derek, like, one of the best point guards I play with, just understands the game. He, like, really spaces the floor, puts me in good positions. He's always helping me, giving me pointers on things I can help on. Definitely, you know, to leave our team, Yvonne, you know, he's always been there for me since day one, just helping me out with the words we use, the concepts. Even today, he's, like, just helping me out in practice. Like, he's just being a great leader that he's been. You know, we just got RJ, RJ's been really great. He's had a great first week. First day, man, impact. Like, our team is totally different. And, you know, I'm very excited for that. And obviously, Big Mo down there, controlling the paint, and it's being Mo, you know? Like, Big Mo makes the game so easy to play, you know? Caleb, I'm grateful for all those guys.
4: Yeah, Caleb Holt is our guest. He is the new shooting guard, I should say, for your Arizona Wildcats. You mentioned R.J. Godfrey. What about his presence kind of has changed things? What is it about the way he plays that has really kind of maybe allowed y'all to do some things differently than maybe you weren't allowed to, or not able to do before he got there?
5: Man, shoot. Run the floor, the way he runs the floor, the way he post-ups, he's so strong. Like, I was trying to front him the other day, and I ended up on the ground. Like, just stuff like that. Like, that's just, like, just him being on the floor, it just makes us, like, you know, intimidating, I feel like. It makes us a whole different. People look at us, probably looking at us small before, but adding him is, like, we're not no team we're going to run over. And when you see us, you're going to have to go through us. And I feel like RJ is physically an example of that.
4: You know, one of the things that people say about you when they're breaking down your game, Caleb, is that you have such a large amount of strength to you. How right. did you develop that? How did you develop the ability that you know your body to be that strong style guard out there who can play with a lot of power?
5: Yeah, I mean, I feel like that's just who I am, how I am. Like my dad is pretty built, like that. He was a strong guard back in the day. So like my physique, and then as I got older, I'm starting to put some weight. So I'm like 212, 213 right now. So I feel like it's just all natural. And then I just put the work in every day to maintain it and to build on it, honestly.
6: Caleb, obviously watching your tape, one of the things that jumps off is your motor on the defensive side of the ball, on the offensive side of the ball. But I've been really impressed with your form, man. And, like, it's really consistent, really tight. And I was just wondering, when you go out there and you're practicing your form, especially from distance, 20 feet and out, is there anybody or a series of people who you might model your shot after? Or is that something you just kind of got in the lab and did yourself?
5: Yeah, I mean, my favorite player was Steph Curry as I was growing up. So I always wanted to, like, shoot like him. But you know, really not anybody in the league I look up to shooting the ball. It's just the concepts of what I do in my shot, just relaxing my shoulders, keeping a high follow through, just shooting the same shot every time. It's really just been me and my dad just working on that for all my life.
4: Caleb Holt is our guest. He is the new shooting guard for your Arizona Wildcats. Comes in at 6'5", 215 pounds out of Huntsville, Alabama, by way of Prolific Prep down in Fort Lauderdale, Florida. Caleb, you've got a pretty famous teammate in Bryce James, whose dad showed up in practice last week. Yep. How did you handle that? LeBron being in the house.
5: Oh, yeah. No, yeah, it was great. It was really great. It was LeBron. He knew me. You know, we dapped up. We talked for a second. But it was great. Just the energy, the whole practice, everybody's energy was up. It just affected the whole culture of our gym, honestly. Like, you know, like LeBron's in the gym, everybody's on their top game, you know?
4: Who are some of the other, have you got a chance to cross paths and connect with other NBA guys?
5: Yeah, shoot. Basically, about all the rookies that's about drafted this year. And, like, some old ties, like my mentor is Kenny Smith. So,
4: Oh, wow.
5: Having him. My back pocket, who's been through the game, who's in the game, who knows the ins and out. You know, just having a great relationship with him, you know, calling him for anything I need. So,
4: what's the best piece of advice that Jet's given you?
5: Man, it's really simple. Just stay focused and I haven't made it, honestly, you know, even though I'm in a good position right now, but, you know, still levels to get to, and I want to get to the highest level, so I got to keep my head down and still be hungry every day.
4: What has Tommy and the staff kind of told you guys about this trip, what to expect, and how he wants y'all to handle it once you get over there to Lithuania?
5: Yeah, sure. We're going to be playing some really great talent, some pros. Just going over there and just to compete, honestly, just, you know, to get a lot of stuff on film, honestly, and to go over there, compete, and win. That's my biggest thing. I want to go over there and go 3-0.
4: There you go. What? And then you get back, or as soon as you get back, you'll be right into the classes starting up. Yep. What are you going to be taking in your first year here at the University of Arizona?
5: I just got done taking ancient athletics, and right now, let me see. Actually, I'm not looking at my classes. So right now, I just got done taking ancient athletics. I have three online classes and two in person.
4: So you've taken some classes. I guess we're in summer session one or summer session two right now. Summer session two, probably.
5: Yeah. I'm a major in broadcasting and communications.
4: Okay, so you want to be over here taking my chair at some point, right?
5: Yep, I'm like Kenny.
4: That's right. There you go. And your mentor, Kenny Smith, every night. Yep. On NBA Insiders and whatnot on ESPN. That's one of the more popular shows, obviously, that's out there. Caleb, but outside of the game of basketball, what is something that you're really passionate about?
5: I'd say just spending time with my friends. I don't take people for granted, just having my friends around me and just chilling with them. Having relationships in life is the biggest thing to me.
4: There you go. Well, hey, Caleb, we're happy to have you here in Tucson. Best of luck as you guys get set to take this overseas trip over to Lithuania. Has Motiejus Krivas, Motiejus Krivas told you about some of the good food you're going to be eating?
5: No, he said it's a surprise. I don't know anything about it. I'm about to figure it out over there.
4: There you go.
5: Definitely got to bring my own seasoning, though.
4: You got to bring your own seasoning.
5: For sure.
4: Some hot sauce. Yeah, that's right. You're from the South. Everybody in the South puts hot sauce on everything. Caleb, safe travels. Look forward to seeing you back here on the other side and getting things going for this 26-27 season.
5: Appreciate y'all for having me.
4: All right. Caleb Holt, the new shooting guard for your Arizona Wildcats, the number one recruit for the Wildcats in this last class. According to certain publications, the second highest ever ranked recruit at the University of Arizona, behind only DeAndre Ayton, who's obviously performing his trade in the National Basketball.
6: Yeah, I mean, you know how we do around here. Like, we don't, press clippings are great, and grainy footage from some gym is great, but yeah. Once exhibition starts, once the actual preseason starts, the non-conference starts, that's when you really get a chance. But I'm telling you right now, Caleb Holt, DK, is everything that everything that's written about him. I've seen, I've watched quite a few of his games, a lot of his highlights, and heard him talk, and very, very good head on his shoulders. But the motor on both sides, like I mentioned, and the shooting ability and the winning, that extra level of attention to whatever it takes, Dragon Ball, to get that job done. I mean, that guy is going. Arizona Wildcats fans are going to be very happy to see Caleb Holt suit up in McHale Center this year.
7: Yeah, no, there's not a lot of hyperbole when it goes into people, how they describe and what the scouting report looks like for him. It's pretty much as you see it written. That is what he does. And there's going to be a lot of people that wonder how much can he do to replace what Braden Burry's brought, right. What Jaden Bradley had at that guard position. I don't know if there's going to be a lot of drop off in regards to overall talent level at that position. It's just going to be a matter to see how quickly he adjusts, which we got to remember, Braden did take a little bit before he finally started getting into his rhythm. When he got into the court here in the college level. So
6: yeah, playing zone in high school and then man-to-man got him in some foul trouble. Yeah. My favorite DK real quick is when you watch some of the summer events, especially senior year summer events like McDonald's All-American game, those kind of things. Tyron Strokes is the guy that a lot of people have pointed to as the top of the class this year. But DK, when you watch so many guys deferring to Caleb Holt late in games, like, let's clear out and get the ball to Caleb Holt. It tells you everything you need to know. When your peers are looking to you in big moments in the game to get it done for you, I mean, that's what he's all about.
4: 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Give us a call. 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Check in. We've got a whole lot more coming up for you on the show today. We're going to dive into more Arizona football. We're going to talk some NFL Hall of Fame weekend as Larry Fitzgerald took his spot in the hallowed halls in Canton, Ohio. Cameron Cox was there for 12 News up in Phoenix. He'll join us on the show to kind of tell us all about what Hall of Fame weekend was like this past year with the greats that went in, Drew Brees, Adam Vinatieri, Luke Kuechly, all of that. Luke Kuechly with the Carolina Panthers. We are your official Southern Arizona home of the Carolina Panthers, and we've got our first Panther talk tonight coming up right after our show at 6:05. Cricket is getting you home every 20 minutes on the 5. She's got your traffic and your weather.
8: From the Wildcats Radio 1290 Traffic Center. Some slowing for traffic both directions on Ajo Way at Mission. Earlier crash occurred 12th Avenue near Ajo on 12th Avenue south of Ajo Way with some slowing. And road work along I-10 from Alvern on to Keno. Also road work at Palo Verde and Irvington. Ajo and Keno and Country Club Road closed under I-10. Severe thunderstorm warning in effect until 4 this afternoon. 77 the low, 98 tomorrow, and 102 now. I'm Cricket with your Wildcats Radio 1290 traffic and weather together.
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11: 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News over the weekend from Raiders camp had both Kirk Cousins and Max Crosby sitting out of practice on Saturday due to a fight on Friday. You have to wonder today how many teams picked up the phone and called Vegas to see if Crosby is available. I'm Chris Black.
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1: Ball right hash mark. Cats moving right to left. And Fifita with the hand clap. He'll take it and hand off. That's Mahdi. Hold 20, 10. Touchdown, Arizona.
2: Touchdown, Arizona.
1: Is Mahdi. Blew through a big hole down the right side. Untouched into the end zone. And the Cats lead at 6-0.
3: Wow, that was a gaping hole on the right side. And Cincinnati seems to be stunned right now as Mahdi just blows through their defense untouched for a touchdown.
4: Ishmael Mahdi back along with Max Harris on your Arizona Wildcats. He was the U of A's leading rusher last season. 853 yards, 4 touchdowns. Also caught 17 passes out of the backfield for 119 and a touchdown. 5. So I was saying 5 for 5. Most people were saying 5 and 5. Now I see both in articles. I got to figure out which one we're going. Which sounds better? 5 and 5 or 5 for 5?
5: 5 and 5, I would say.
4: 5 in 5?
5: Yeah.
4: Okay. You have a vote on that, J-Dub? You want to?
6: How about 5 or 5?
5: 5 or 5, yeah.
4: 5 or 5. I don't know if or, I mean, it's, yeah.
5: You get it
4: to,
5: works.
4: You well, get we did to play the 5 years in 5 years, 5 years, 4 or 5, 5 in 5.
6: I was making a joke right. Because last year was the 4 ors, remember?
5: Right, yeah.
4: Oh, yeah. The 4 ors. What was that? Was from what?
6: Because there are 4 running backs, so
4: that's
6: it was
4: right.
6: Like Mahdi or
4: right.
6: The rest of them.
4: That's
6: down
4: right.
6: The list.
4: The 4 ors. We might have more than 4 ors this year with Mahdi back in the room. Now, let's hear from Ishmael Mahdi. He talked last season. Early last season, about coming here to the University of Arizona and being a part of this offense with Seth Daigie.
7: We play fast, and we believe in each other. Coach Daigie believe in us. He's doing a great job putting the skilled players in a great position to make plays. I mean, this is one of the best OCs I've been around. He's doing a great job finding the playmakers to make plays, and we're staying together. I feel like this is the most committed offensive group that I've been with player-wise. We're player-led. We push each other and stuff like that. It's been great to be with this offense.
4: I mentioned that 1 year played here. Last season was his lone season playing for the University of Arizona. And ironically came over with Max Harris. Both of them had played the year prior at Texas State. Max Harris was playing at his fourth school because he started at Incarnate Word, you might remember. Then he went and played at Louisiana Monroe for a year. Then he played at Texas Tech and finally at Arizona. So he and Ishmael Mahdi came over from Texas State after having a great junior year there. Let's hear from Max Harris just on what he learned of during his time playing with Ishmael Mahdi at Texas State.
8: Ish, man, that's my dog. We came over here knowing that he's a hard worker and having somebody that, you know, we have the same goals. We both started off FCS, went to FBS, and now we're at this, you know, at this level. So it feels good having him at practice, going against him, man. It's just going to give it his all every single rep, you know, whether it's, you know, pass protection, whether it's, you know, open field tackling on the running backs and things like that. I know it's just going to give it his all, so that just pushes me to go even harder.
4: Obviously, their ability to do this comes after U.S. District Court Judge in Colorado, Charlotte Sweeney, granted an extra year of eligibility for athletes who began their college careers in the 2022-2023 season and had completed 4 seasons of eligibility. 5 in 5 is the new rule that is going into effect this year, which will allow college athletes to have 5 seasons of competition over a 5-year period that begins with their full-time enrollment or the academic year following their 19th birthday, whichever occurs first. So congratulations to those two young men. Looking forward to watching them get ramped up. We had a chance to talk to Ishmael a little bit. He was here in the building a few weeks ago. Pubbing his new barbecue joint, the Dickies Barbecue, which he has started. So I guess Dickies is going to have to find a new boss because the boss is going to be out performing for the University of Arizona. He was saying that he had stayed in pretty good shape because he had tried out for a number of the UFL teams and gone through that process and whatnot. So.

0: he didn't feel like it would be an issue for him jumping right back into the mix at U of A if that were the opportunity came about.
1: So the camera pans to Ishmael Mahdi on the sidelines, and he's eating a particular brand of food, perchance?
2: I would imagine that.
1: I don't think payola applies to college athletes, does it?
0: I don't think so.
2: Probably not. I mean, there's been a lot of changes to NIL, so I don't know. It may have, but I don't think that that's the case.
0: And that was the thing. It was kind of funny. It was like, oh, I wonder if he's going to, like, you know, if any of the, he's going to get any of the guys to do endorsements.
1: Right.
0: For him.
1: Can he still do,
0: because technically he still owns the restaurant. There's nothing that says he can't have the restaurant, own the restaurant. Can he hire his teammates to, like, to do and give them NIL deals?
1: You opened Pandora's box. Okay. So you got a freshman. There's a hotshot freshman coming out of high school, and $3 million is the price to get him to come to your campus.
0: Yeah. Mm-hmm.
1: So instead of spending that $3 million on some fancy cars, he invests it, opens a business, and by the time he's a senior, he's cutting NIL checks for the freshman class that's coming in, right? So student athletes at universities paying into an NIL fund to get better teammates. How's that work?
2: I'm just thinking of it like, if we're going to do commercials like that, it just screams of, I don't know if any of you have ever seen the San Antonio Spurs HEB commercials.
1: Yeah.
2: That's just like, that would be a perfect, like, overall script to follow for that kind of a thing. That'd be great.
0: Now, what are these Spurs commercials?
2: They used to do a lot of grocery store commercials for a local grocery store chain in the Texas area. Ah. And Tim Duncan is the most deadpan person on the planet. But somehow, much like Peyton Manning and Eli Manning, for some reason, he has no personality when he talks to anybody else. But in a commercial, he's the funniest person ever. And the same thing goes for Kawhi Leonard when he was there before the bad times with San Antonio's front office began. He and Tim were so funny in those commercials. And then you also throw in Manu Ginobili and Tony Parker. I think Bruce Bowen may have been in a couple of them. Again, it was a long-standing advertising campaign between the Spurs and HEB.
1: To be fair, it wasn't really Kawhi they had a problem with. It was Uncle Dennis.
2: Yes, Uncle Dennis. And Uncle Dennis got himself into some other hot water recently, too.
0: Uncle Dennis. Oof. All right. How about we have got a top play? We've got another tennis top play for you. We're back in it. The ramp up to the U.S. Open, which is coming up here, starting at the end of the month. They're playing all the lead-in tournaments. This one, I believe, is up above the border. I've got a tennis play coming up for you on a match that begins in about 38 minutes.
3: Pat Boyle here to help you beat the bullshit on Food One Sport. The lead up to the U.S. Open continues with the quarterfinals at the Canadian Masters, and I think Luciano Darderi is a live dog. The Italian, ranked 22 in the world, is a 2-1 underdog against American Brandon Nakashima. On a normal hard court, I'd agree, but Montreal center court is very slow, and it's expected to be extremely humid tonight. This will play more closely to clay court conditions with long rallies, so I give Darderi closer to a 50-50 shot of winning. Darderi on the money line, outright. I'm Pat Boyle. Bet smarter, beat the books. Download the BetMGM app today.
0: All right, so this match between Luciano Darderi and Brandon Nakashima, Brandon is from the United States, begins at 4:30. So you got about 35 minutes or so, because I usually take these tennis matches off the board about 3 minutes before they're scheduled to start. Darderi on the money line is plus 190. And we've done pretty good. I think we've had four of these tennis bets over the course of the last 2 weeks, and we've won three of them.
1: In 40, we trust.
0: Yeah. So so let's take...
1: If Pat's doing it, though.
0: Yeah, yes. Only if Pat Boyle's giving us the advice, for sure. He is the tennis guy, apparently, over there at Westwood One Sports. So Luciano Darderi over Brandon Nakashima at plus 190, your 1290 bet, will bring you back $24.51. Again, that match gets underway at about, was scheduled to start. Now, they might be behind schedules because sometimes they are. Scheduled to start at 4:30.
1: Brandon Nakashima grew up in San Diego and went to college in Virginia.
0: Yeah, well, Virginia's got...
1: But there's some really good West Coast tennis programs, is all I'm saying.
0: Yeah, that's true. But Virginia's good. Did he go to the University of Virginia?
1: Yes, he was a Cavalier.
0: Yeah.
2: Oh,
0: yeah,
2: okay, yeah.
0: They're good. And they knocked us out 1 year, I think. I think it was last year.
1: I'm just not familiar with the San Diego to Virginia pipeline.
2: No,
1: I'm not sure that's a standard.
2: That is a major coastal shift in regards to location.
0: Yeah. Maybe he didn't want to, you know, everybody wants to spread their wings at some point.
2: You're spreading your wings all the way to Virginia. I guarantee you that was a conversation the parents were trying to convince him out of.
1: If we want to go by all of the conversations we've had with track and field athletes over the last few years, my guess would be a coach was involved, DK.
2: Oh, yeah. Probably. Now that you say it that way, yeah, that makes a lot more sense.
1: I go where my coach is, yeah.
2: Generally. Yeah, the guy who recruited me for the past 2 years, he moved schools, so now I'm moving to this one.
0: Apparently he only played 1 year there. And I played he was all ACC, he was ACC Freshman of the Year in 2019. He was so good that he decided to forego the rest of his eligibility and he turned pro.
1: 20-3.
0: Yeah. Mm. Well, there you go. Let's see, what's his best U.S. Open? He got to the fourth round. He's gotten to the fourth round of the U.S. Open. That was back 2 years ago. Got to the fourth round of Wimbledon in 2022. Those are his best Grand Slam performances so far, but Brandon Nakashima is not the play tonight. The Italian is the play. Dardari.
1: Yeah, we're always looking for American-born, men's tennis. He's only 25, and he had a world ranking of 29 was his peak, TK, so a name to keep an eye on.
0: Coached by Wayne Ferreira, who's, he was a pretty good tennis player back in the day for sure. We got to find somebody that can win a Grand Slam at some point, right? DK on the sports
1: team. Pat is not walking through that door.
0: No. Pat? You mean Pete? Or Pat? Pat?
1: I meant of the McEnroe variety.
0: Oh, Pat McEnroe. Yeah. Oh, I was thinking Pete Sampras ain't walking through that door. Neither is Andre Agassi or any of those other guys that were great back in the day. All right, DK on the sports tip, 520-848-1290. Dragon Ball's here. He's got everything happening in sports in Southern Arizona as well as sports around the world.
2: Well, camp continues for the University of Arizona football team. Defensive line coach Joe Salvea spoke with the media today with a lot of attention on this year's defensive line this season after some struggles with injury last year. Now, getting all the old and new faces in line to put a stop to the run and rush the passer, Coach Salvea talked about the importance of hand placement they've had so far during camp.
4: When you put on the film, our guys utilizing hands, or we're avoiding contact, or we're all over the place. So those are the things that we're always constantly grading, is our effort, but also our physicality at the point of attack. We have to address the point of attack a certain way, and that's displacing the offensive lineman with tight hands and extension with velocity. And so we do a lot of individual drills to address those.
2: Again, Arizona only collected 21 sacks last season, ranking 13th out of 16 teams in the Big 12. And the Diamondbacks continue their struggles with Paul Sewell, but the reunion will now officially come to a close. They have removed him from the closer position, and Sewell has now been designated for assignment. Sewell has seen his ERA balloon from 3.18, it was back in June, to now 6.23 after allowing 17 earned runs in just over his last 10 innings of work. Just recently, Diamondbacks likely came to the closer by committee formula, with Brandon Garcia and Kevin Ginkle being the main focuses. And following the tragedy of the shooting of his wife, Chiefs offensive coordinator Eric Bieniemy has returned to the team for the Kansas City Chiefs camp. Mia Bieniemy is still in stable condition in the Virginia hospital, but Coach Bieniemy had left to be with his wife for the past 2 weeks and missed out on the last 11 practices with the squad. Head coach Andy Reid said it was good to have EB back, and says he doesn't think he's missed a step as he returns to the team that he helped achieve great success from 2018 to 2022 at the offensive coordinator position in his last stint with Kansas City. I'm Dragon Ball with your 2020 Sports Update on Wildcats Radio 1290.
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8: From the Wildcats Radio 1290 Traffic Center. Collisions Alvernon near Drexel and some slowing on southbound Alvernon. Approaching Drexel, Foothills, Campbell, and Skyline and Campbell. Also a wreck 12th Avenue south of Aja Way. Some backups on westbound Aja Way at Mission. And for your weather, a flood watch until 10 tonight, 77 the low, 98 tomorrow, 102 now. I'm Cricket with your Wildcats Radio 1290 traffic.
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1: The Diamondbacks won a series from the Dodgers this weekend, and it started with a flair for the dramatics on Friday night.
2: Waldy to the gap. That's got some legs. It's on its way, and it's gone. Ryan Waldschmidt wins it. Wow! What a ball game.
1: Woo. Ryan Waldschmidt with the walk-off two-run home run on Friday night. So that extended the Dodgers losing streak to 7 games.
3: I feel so sorry for the Dodgers.
4: You know what? The funniest part about seeing this losing streak and seeing how bad the Dodgers have been on the back end of their pitching with the bullpen, the minute that my dad had a chance, he's like, "That's the Edwin Diaz I know.
1: Yeah.
4: That's the Edwin Diaz I remember." I'm like, oh, this is cathartic for him.
5: See, now, for me, I remember it was like Scooble to the Dodgers. Okay, they've broken baseball. Baseball's broken. We're going to have a work stoppage coming up in January. And then they lost 7 straight in a row right after that.
4: Yep.
1: The beauty of baseball, though, is that there's another game tomorrow. And tomorrow was Saturday, and Ryan Waldschmidt came up again in this game in the 10th inning with a chance to walk off the Dodgers yet again.
2: And Ryan Waldschmidt, who had the walk-off home run last night, is the batter. Dreyer fires. Bounce towards the middle. He'll go to second one. Over to first. Double play. Losing streak over.
1: Gotta love baseball. One night you're the hero. Everybody's pouring the bubblegum buckets on you and the dousing you with the Gatorade. And the next night you hit into a double play and you lose the game. That is why I love the game of baseball.
4: And you can also talk about how there's been a lot with this losing streak for the Dodgers. There's been a lot of talk about, oh, this team probably isn't going to. This team looks like it's falling apart at the perfect time, the postseason, yada, yada, yada. Let's not forget, the Dodgers seemingly have to have their July collapse the last 2 seasons. They were 14-14 in July of 2024. They were 10-14 in July of 2025. This team, for some reason, does not know how to maintain themselves in July. And then once you get into August, that's when they suddenly ramp it up for the postseason race. So I know that a lot of Diamondback fans are happy to see this, but don't assume that an NL West race is on the way. Just let's focus on the wild card and keep yourselves in position for that. You're not going to overtake the Dodgers.
1: You're only 7.5. Let's get to that part. So rubber game of the series on Sunday, and enter Ketel Marte.
2: Slams it to left. Marte, goodbye. You were saying, Marte in his last 70 plate appearances as a right-hand batter has hit 9 home runs. That's number 20 on the year, and it's 2-0 Diamondbacks, a jumbo jack.
6: We're all hoping that's the start of something big for Ketel Marte. They've been sorely missing his clutch bat.
2: He is so dangerous from that right side.
1: And if you want to win a series, who better to have on the bump coming off a bad start than Eduardo Rodriguez?
2: Got him. Yeah. Change up, but there's one away.
6: Down and in, but Ohtani fooled completely by that Rodriguez changeup for years.
2: Way and a miss. Went to the changeup again, but left it up, and Pajes swung through it. 2 strikeouts. Started off for E-Rod.
7: As now the 0-2. Swing and a miss again. Outside changeup, and E-Rod has struck out 3 of the first 4 Dodgers. Swings and misses for strike 3.
8: He has the stuff working. I mean, location is paramount for E-Rod, and that's what he's been doing for his entire career. And he is putting it exactly where Moreno puts the glove.
2: That one. Come on, Carlos Torres. There it is. Torres is going to charge the Dodgers with a challenge here. It is a strike. Swing and a miss. There's the E-Rod changeup. He gets Hernandez for the 2nd time. He has struck out 6 through 4.
7: He delivers. Swing and a miss. Back to the changeup, and he gets his seventh strikeout. Strike three called. Just mentally fried Edmund that at bat. And A-Rod gets his eighth strikeout pitch. Swing and a miss. They struck him out for a third time today. And a new season high for Rodriguez. 9 strikeouts in 6 innings.
1: And how about this? I mean, the thing that stands out to me about Sunday was Torrey let him throw 115 pitches in that game. 7 innings, 9 strikeouts, 2 earned runs to 5 hits. I mean, they've been kind of capping him right around 105, but they let him go out there and finish the 7th. So good to see him get a chance to maybe throw a few more pitches in the game. That was the E-Rod we've all come to know. And Kevin Ginkle got the save opportunity on Sunday, and he had a clean 9th inning with 2 Ks.
5: I mean, when you go extra innings late night, right, and you follow that up with a day game the next day,
1: oh yeah,
5: bullpen becomes an issue. So I'm pretty sure they needed E-Rod to go. I did look it up, by the way, because you're talking about the race. I'm sure we'll get deeper into it. A month ago, guys, today it was 15 games.
1: Yeah.
5: Twice. They've halved the distance between them and the Dodgers in 1 month.
1: Mm-hmm. So they're 7.5 games out. 7.5 games out on August the 10th. I mean, you know, again, it's the Dodgers. They're very, very, they're not, I should probably preface this by saying they're not the Detroit Tigers. You know, last year, Cleveland, my tribe was 15.5 games out and came back from that to win the division. The Dodgers are not the Tigers. I don't know that that's going to happen, but you got to feel good about 7.5 games and just keep whittling it away. And what you've won now, the before the loss Saturday, they'd won 5 in a row against the Dodgers. So you've won 6 of the last 7 games against the Dodgers, including the sweep in Los Angeles. So just take that, feel good about it, and continue playing good baseball. 7 games above 500. Let's try to get that, stretch that out to 10. Still tied for the second wild card in the National League with the Phillies, 6 back of the Cubs. Let's hear from Torrey Lovello on the win by E-Rod and the series win over the Dodgers.
9: It's a puzzle. Every single time you play a team, especially the Dodgers, that's never the same. And as many weapons as they have, in my opinion, they've got probably 5 or 6 of the best players in the world on their team by position. And you just got to really be ready and make adjustments and be adaptable. And that's what this team has been doing. Day where we had 4 relievers down, and you know, we're extremely thinned out day game after night game, tough emotional loss last night. Clearly a game we felt like we should have won. We cycled through that and threw up 4 runs in the first couple of innings. So I'm proud of the team's readiness and the statement they made by stepping onto the field and not letting yesterday affect them and jumping out to an early lead. And that sets a tone. And from there, E-Rod took it completely over. You can see we extended the pitch count to 115. It's nothing that we do here on a regular basis. However, because of where we were in the bullpen, we just needed to anchor to as many pitches as he could throw and get through the part of the lineup that he was and then turn it over to the 2 relievers that we used. So what can you say about E-Rod? It was just real good stuff. It looked like he kept emptying his tank late in the outing. I saw his velo climb in that last outing up to 93. So that's preparing. That's a willingness to go out there and get the job done and grind it out for his boys and make a sacrifice for this group. And it wasn't easy for him. I know that. He's going to say it is. We always fight about this. He wants to throw 130 pitches every time he goes out there. But it's simply not what we want him ever to do. And today we needed him to, and he did. So it was a great win. It was a great series. I want everybody to enjoy it and drink it up. They deserve it. You know, we won a season series against the Dodgers. We're firmly planted in the middle of a wild card race. We're going to layer in players that are getting healthy. And I want them to feel what they did and then be ready for a series that's going to be very stubborn tomorrow against the Rockies. So that will be another test. It never stops. Every day is a test from here on out until the end of the season. And I want these boys to go out there and ace every single exam that they're taking. And so far they have.
1: All right, that was Torrey Lovello. Dragon Ball went over the roster moves. He mentioned guys healthy and coming back. One of those is Michael Soroka, who's been reinstated off the disabled list. He's been out for a couple of months. And with that move, Paul Sewald, who's been struggling out of the bullpen, has been designated for assignment. Paul had been very solid in the closer role for the majority of the season, but things have just fallen completely off the rails the last 3 or 4 weeks, and so his position with the club is not anymore. So we'll see where that goes, and the Diamondbacks will play the Rockies tonight. So that's a team you should sweep. Sweep them and then head back out.
5: So thankless. I think of Trevor Hoffman, like if he had had a three-game stretch where he wasn't doing too great,
1: right,
5: we might be having a different conversation, right? Like Paul Sewald, like you mentioned it, DK, let's not gloss over that. He would, I mean, I think he had like 14 consecutives, something like that.
1: He was 23 of 24.
5: Yeah, gave up like 2 runs in like 12 appearances. But those last 5 appearances, you know, I think Torrey gave him a long, you know, bit of rope, and enough was enough. And so you got to make that move.
1: Yep. All right. We are joined by the fourth member of our team. Cricket is here with us. Cricket, have you ever heard of Veronica?
10: Yeah, I mean, but I don't know. I mean,
4: it's a name
10: Veronica
4: that
10: exists. From the movie Heathers?
1: No.
4: There's Veronica Mars.
1: No, Veronica is apparently this like meme cartoon that's going around. She's like, she basically works in an office, and she puts people in their place who call. She's like customer service. She's like the customer service who calls up and deals with the rude people that call customer service. My wife is all into this Veronica. Like, we literally sit up every night and watch like 15 or 20 minutes of this Veronica.
10: So it's like if you go to social media and you search Veronica, these little videos will come up.
1: With a K. Oh. Veronica with a K. Yeah, and it'll come up. So, yeah, we'll play one when you come back in an hour. Because it's funny because it's one lady. She does all the voices. So there might be 3 people. And apparently, like, it's this really convoluted story where she started doing these skits just on, like, her YouTube page or channel. And then somebody took her voice and made the cartoons.
10: Oh, like, okay.
1: Started doing the cartoons with her voice because she does, like, all the voices. Now, it's weird because some of the voices you can tell it's like her doing multiple voices. Like I told my wife, it's like after I read up on her and then I saw her in person and I saw her page, I could tell that, yeah, that's right. The voices sound very similar because she's doing all the voices. But yeah, Veronica, this apparently is the new thing now.
10: Okay.
1: So
5: every single day there's a new thing,
10: there's
5: by
10: new
5: the
10: thing.
5: Way.
10: Yeah, exactly.
4: There will always be something new.
10: A new thing.
1: Oh, man.
4: There was a point in time where once upon a time on the internet, Rickrolling was the new thing.
1: Rickrolling.
10: That was cool. Rickrolling. That's still funny, by the way.
4: It's still funny.
10: I think it's still funny.
1: What exactly was Rickrolling?
4: Oh, you would play Rick Astley's Never Gonna Give You Up on sub. Like, you would just hide the link and then you would make them hear the song.
5: Yeah, it all started with Sonny. So Always Sunny had an episode 4 years before the first ever Rickroll, and mm-hmm. they talked about that song, and then Rickrolling happened.
1: Okay. I'll get into something else because we're a little bit over. I'll get into something else as well coming up here a little bit later. All right, Cricket, it is time for you to bestow intelligence on the world. I like that.
10: You hyped this up.
1: World. I don't know if I can say that for you because I say that for Dragon Ball.
10: Okay, see?
1: The world. Crickets got quotes.
10: I enjoy talking to you.
1: Do you really?
10: Your mind appeals to me. It resembles my own mind, except that you happen to be insane.
1: I enjoy talking to you, too.
10: Well, thank you.
1: And don't call me insane.
10: Too late.
1: One more time.
10: I enjoy talking to you. Your mind appeals to me. It resembles my own mind, except you happen to be insane.
1: Ah. I'm going to say that that was Elizabeth Taylor.
10: Anybody else?
4: I would say that's probably 1984's own George Orwell.
10: Yes, sir.
1: Wait, George Orwell?
10: 1984.
1: That's from the book. So who said
4: well,
1: it?
4: No,
1: in the
4: book? No, George Orwell author. Is the author.
1: Yeah,
4: because I know him as 1984's George Orwell. Not saying that that's from 1984.
1: Okay. It's a George Orwell quote, but it's not from 1984.
11: It is from 19. Well, according to where I pulled this quote,
1: it is from the book. We don't know who said that.
11: No,
1: the
11: it's
1: book.
11: Well, you're right.
1: Okay. I'm confusing everybody now.
11: Yeah, it's George Orwell. It was quoted, it said, from where I got the quote, from 1984.
1: Ah, okay. That was a really... I remember reading that book in grade school and thinking that was just really far out and strange.
4: In
11: grade school?
4: How deep in grade school were you reading 1984?
1: Like 7th or 8th grade?
4: Okay.
11: Isn't that middle school? Isn't that junior high?
4: That's more middle school, grade I was going to say, if you're a fourth grader reading 1984,
1: We read it before high school. I remember that. Yeah.
4: That like a fourth grader reading 1984, that seems like a bit advanced reading.
5: You should wait
1: until you're in private school, so maybe that's
5: old
1: why.
5: Enough to legally vote.
4: Yes.
5: Because that's what it's about. Mm-hmm. So maybe understand what's going on before you take the time to ingest that reading material.
1: That's one of those books they probably wouldn't let us read now.
11: Exactly.
4: Not at that level.
1: All right. Coming up, we've got Pickett with Cricket, and we'll let Cricket hear Veronica.
11: Okay.
1: And she can understand what I deal with now every single night.
11: Every night.
1: Courtesy of my wife. All right, Cricket is getting you home every 20 minutes on the fives with traffic and weather.
11: Crash has reported Alvernon south of I-10, some earlier southbound slowing, southbound Alvernon south of I-10. Wreck in Sarita, Rancho Sarita Boulevard and Sarita Road, backups westbound. On Ajo Way, approaching Mission Road, which is also causing some slowing at the southbound I-19 Ajo off-ramp. Severe thunderstorm warning until 5 this afternoon, 77, a low 98 tomorrow, 102 now. I'm Cricket with your Wildcats Radio, 1290 traffic and weather together.
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12: 520-848-1290 is the number to get in on the program. Hall of Fame weekend has wrapped up in Canton, Ohio. What a weekend it is. Larry Fitzgerald inducted, enshrined, I should say, into the Pro Football Hall of Fame. Let's talk to a gentleman who was there this weekend. Cameron Cox joins us now. 12 News sports director from up in Phoenix, Arizona. Cameron, also always a great chance to get to talk to you. What was it like being in Canton this past weekend for Larry's coronation?
13: Well, first of all, DK, it's good to talk to you, buddy. Hope everything is going well down there in Tucson. And it was a blast. It was such a cool experience. It was kind of emotional. It was a lot of things. It was just neat to be there. One, football heaven, the birthplace of football. You just feel like a little kid kind of running around. One of the moments that stuck out has nothing to do with Larry. We were in the bus room, and this dad and his son were walking in front of me, and his son was like trying to tug dad along. And the dad goes, "Hey, hold on, son. I'm looking at my heroes. Like, I'm looking at the guys I grew up with. This is my childhood here." And it's like that everywhere you go, DK, like just the Hall of Fame and reading about things you remember as a kid. You it just brings back all kinds of emotions and feelings. And then on top of that, you have, in my opinion, the greatest athlete in the history of Arizona sports, the greatest Arizona Cardinal of all time. Going into the Hall of Fame meant so much to so many, meant so much to our community, our city, our valley, our state. And it just was really neat to see. There were multiple emotions seeing him get the gold jacket and being inducted in the Hall of Fame. I thought the speech was so fittingly Arizona. It was just so cool to tie it all in and to bring, you know, the people of Arizona along for the ride that couldn't make it and go to it or watch it on TV. I just thought it was an awesome week, man. It was just a lot of fun.
12: Yeah, it's so unfortunate that his father didn't live to see it, because that was such an important part of his life. And we all remember when Mr. Fitz would show up in the locker room asking questions and Larry would give him jabs and all that. And I'm sure you were there countless times when that would happen. And he was supposed to be the presenter, and that fell to Larry's son. How do you think that Larry's son was able to handle that?
13: Yeah, well, first, you know, Mr. Fitz, I miss him. You're right, DK. I mean, we would see him so many times in the locker room at games. Like, I remember a lot of those conversations. And it was always special to talk to him. He was really tough on Larry. Kind of reminded me of my dad and a little bit with me. I thought their relationship was neat. Tough love, DK, is that universal language.
12: Yeah.
13: You just know when you see it. And so, yeah, he was just such a special guy. And I will always remember in February when Larry was announced for the Hall of Fame, we got a chance to interview him. He was the first person I thought of when Larry got announced for it, because I knew there was nobody more prouder in that room than Mr. Fitz. And it was really cool. Larry told me after his speech that the Hall of Fame left a seat open for his dad. And I just thought that it was really neat. Everybody honored Larry Fitzgerald Sr. all weekend and kept his memory alive. And so, you know, Larry said it best while he was bummed that he wasn't there. He was definitely there in spirit. But I thought his son, Devin, did a great job. And it was neat to see all the Fitzgerald boys up there. Larry talked about just how important it was that was the case, that he took his whole family with him and had, you know, his son, Devin, who's a freshman at Notre Dame, who got a break from camp to be there. You know, it was just so important to give him those experiences. And I thought Devin did a fantastic job, and I thought it was a really cool family moment.
12: Yeah, I think the one about his dad this really stands out was when his phone went off, and Larry was like so unprofessional.
13: Well, DK, that was my camera who shot it. That was me in the locker room, and I'll never forget that as long as I live. We were in Seattle, And so that video is going around. Yeah, I shot that thing. And so I just remember being in the locker room. So you're interviewing Larry. And all of a sudden the recorder goes off. And I just had a feeling it was his dad. And so, like, I picked the camera up, had the mic in the other end, and just turned it because I knew his dad was over there. And it happened to be his dad, and the exchange was just perfect. What people don't understand is that the kicker, Phil Dawson, walks behind him. Thank goodness he had a towel on. That's all I got to say. You just never know in the locker room. It's so, like, the whole shot could have been ruined. It wasn't. It ended up being a great moment and funny. But I will always remember that as long as I live. I just had an instinct that he was standing over there because I had just talked to him. But that was one of those instances in the locker room post-game. You know, he would be there. He would ask his son questions. And it was fitting that it was his recorder that went off. I just happened to be there, just happened to pan the camera over and get his reaction and then back to Larry. It was great.
12: Cameron Cox is joining us for a few more minutes from up in Phoenix. He was in Canton this past weekend. Cameron, just what was the response? Obviously, Michael Bidwell was there, and Larry drafted under his father, the legendary Bill Bidwell. What were the Bidwells family? What were their thoughts on just the weekend and being a part of that?
13: Oh, it was neat. I mean, from seeing them there, the whole family there. Devin Booker was there. Carson Palmer was there.
12: Yeah.
13: Patrick Peterson was there. Frosty Rucker was there, Kelvin Beachum, you know, who's who of, like, Cardinals here recently. It's just neat. I mean, H.U. Shipley, Anquan Boldin. You could go down the list of a lot of former Larry teammates who were there who just felt like it was important to be there. Devin I've talked to in the past about Larry. He's always kind of mentioned how Larry is his role model and kind of an idol in a sense, like playing for one team your entire career. It's why I tell people all the time, Devin ain't going nowhere. He will retire a Phoenix Suns. And they look at me kind of funny. They're like, are you sure? Are you positive? I'm like, I don't need to say this every year. It's what's going to happen because of what the example that Larry has set. Yes, Larry did win a Super Bowl, but that's not failure. You know, approaching every day like you're playing for one is a success in my eyes. How you treat people is another success in my eyes. And I thought it was just great how Larry ended his speech with, you know, talking about surrounding yourself with the right people, you know, making sure you bring others along with you. And it was like a thank you to Arizona. And in return, like, we thank him for bringing us along for the ride. So I thought it was a very well representation of what it means to treat people right. And the people that showed up there, you could see it and you could hear it in the message too as well.
12: Cam, always appreciate the chance to chat with you. We'll do it again real soon.
13: Oh, you know, no territorial cup. We're too early for that. We'll get to that.
12: You got to go back and do TV. The Cats are looking
13: That's
12: good.
13: True. I got to go.
12: The Cats are looking good, man.
13: Okay.
12: Noah Fifita's been slinging it.
13: Oh yeah, I heard he was going to be the Heisman candidate, right? I got that note at Media Day, right?
12: There you go. You got the resume.
13: They got the resume. Okay. All right. We'll do this again.
12: There we go. Cameron Cox, watch him on Fox 11 here at 10 o'clock. News 12 News up in Phoenix. Cameron, appreciate you.
13: DK, good to talk to you, my friend. Take care, buddy.
12: All right, Cameron Cox. Always great to have a chance to chat with him. He mentioned, obviously, that Larry Fitzgerald grew up in Minneapolis, Minnesota, was a ball boy for the Minnesota Vikings under Dennis Green, who later became his coach here in Arizona with the Cardinals. He thanked a lot of those guys that he grew up with, watching and working with as a ball boy, Chris Carter. But more importantly, he thanked Randy Moss.
4: Another player who changed my life was Randy Moss. People ask me all the time what I learned from Randy Moss, and my answer is always the same. I learned nothing. Because there was nothing I could do like him on the football field. They call him the freak for a reason. But what I did learn from Moss is about generosity. He gave me his clothes. He gave me a size 14 shoes. He came to my high school games. He let me use his car. And he even surprised me with the knock for the Hall of Fame. Randy, being acknowledged by you, someone bigger than life, it meant the world to me. And I'm happy. I'm so happy you're healthy, brother.
12: Great stuff. I mean, Larry's speech, and we may let you hear it. So he only went, I think they were they're holding them now to 10 minutes. And Larry was right on. I think his speech lasted right about 11 minutes. So we may play that for you in its entirety coming up a little bit later in the show. But I said before, I'll say it again. It's one of my favorite days of the year. It kicks off the new season. I love listening to all the speeches that the guys give and telling their football stories. There's nothing better, and seeing the Hall of Famers, all the Hall of Famers up on the stage, and it was again just another great weekend in Canton, Ohio. And I'll keep saying it: if you love football, you have got to take the pilgrimage. Take the pilgrimage for this weekend, the first weekend in August in Canton, Ohio. You will not regret it. DK on the Sports Tip, 520-848-1290 is the number to get in on the program. Cricket is getting you home every 20 minutes on the 5. 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
5: From the Wildcats Radio 1290 Traffic Center. With collisions, Alvernon south of I-10 and some southbound slowing, Sarita and Rancho Sarita Boulevard and Sarita Road. Backups westbound Ajo at Mission. Going to be pretty normal in the afternoons during school session. A severe thunderstorm warning until 5 this afternoon, 77 the low, 98 tomorrow, and 102 now. I'm Cricket with your Wildcats Radio, 1290 traffic and weather together.
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18: 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Washington Commanders head coach Dan Quinn announced today that left tackle Laremy Tunsil will need surgery on his tricep. Reports say that Tunsil could miss significant time and up to the entire season. Not great news for an offensive line in charge of keeping QB Jaden Daniels healthy. Daniels missed 10 games last season. I'm Adam Abdallah.
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1: Baylor showing pressure. Fifita will hand it off. There goes Risino up the middle. Ken Risino into the end zone. Touchdown, Arizona.
2: Now, Arizona closes the door on that one right up the gut again. Risino untouched into the end zone. A cavernous hole. Arizona takes it over.
1: It's a hat trick today for Ken Risino.
3: Ishmael Mahdi might be back, but Kedrick Risino is the leader in that running back room right now, the senior out of New Caney, Texas, by way of Ole Miss. Kedrick Risino expected to be the starter. This is going to be his third season at the University of Arizona. He's played in 22 games, had 84 carries last year for 396 yards, scored 9 touchdowns. I mean, he was that. If the Wildcats had the ball in the red zone, they were giving it to Kedrick Risino. Had a chance to catch up with Ked.

0: I don't know. So I'm probably somewhere around like 50, 60. It probably take me around like an hour and a half, maybe. But I come in here and my girlfriend and my pups, man, and we'll come in here, no bull, and she'll yell out the plays, and I just sit there and I do them. Like, she'll call a play, and then like sometimes, like, you know, based off what the play is, like, it'll be abbreviated, so you know she won't know what it is, and she'll just say something random. I'm like, bro, I don't know. I'm like, I'm gonna just assume this is what you're talking about, and then, you know, I go line up to it, and you know, I go run the play. So
1: some of those are you carrying the ball? Some of those are you blocking, going down on routes?
0: No, sometimes, like, I mean, majority of the time I don't stay in block, but I make sure I have my eyes in the right spot. Like, okay, bam, if he come, bam, if he come, you know, whatever it is. But yeah, I keep my eyes in the right spot. And if I have a question about a play, like, I'll mark it down, put a question mark by it, and I'll ask coach tomorrow. You know what I mean? So I just make sure going through the little things of the play, because I think those are the easiest things to forget. So, yeah.
1: Coach Lyle's obviously taken over that room. Big change there. What have you liked about his teachings so far?
0: honestly, I mean, I don't know what I like to say, but one thing that, like, I will say that I, you know, that I liked about his teachings, that like he'll cater to your learning style. You know what I mean? As long as you actually put in the work and, you know, time to learn it. You know what I mean? Not everybody will do that, but. You know, so most guys have, like, this way I teach, bam, even if you come see me extra, it's going to be the same thing. Like, I'm just going to drill it in your head till you get it. But, you know, Coach Lyle, like, he understands not everybody learns the same way. So, you know, I think that's probably been the greatest thing, because, you know, it's easier that way, you know. And then he also, like, sometimes he'll get me up there and, like, he'll get the room to teach it, because, like, the more you can teach it, the better you can understand it, so. And that'd be probably one of the coolest things.
1: Chatting with Kedrick Reeseno. Obviously, there's been a lot of talk about the potential of some guys returning because of the 5-for-5 rule. One of those guys could be Ishmael Made. How does that affect the room? I mean, you guys have kind of gone through the spring and earned some positioning, and now you got another guy that, I mean, obviously everybody loves, but might be coming into the mix to take some of those reps away.
0: I think we're all just excited, you know what I mean, because, like, Izzy is a guy that, like, does add to the room no matter what, like, situation it is. Like, so I think in a way that the what can I say? I mean, I guess the room is just excited to see Izzy come back. You know what I mean? That's the best way I could put it.
1: What's so special about him?
0: Oh, man. Izzy. So Izzy always going to keep it honest with you. He great playmaker. What else can I think of? And he's super smart. Super freaking smart. So I think, you know, adding those to a room with guys who haven't played as much, young guys, like, and, you know, mind you, he was in the room with the young guys last year, but it's the same situation. Like, everybody can learn from Ish, you know, same way that we can all learn from each other, you know what I mean? So I think it's just the more the merrier type thing.
1: He's still making you pay for the barbecue, though. He's not giving you any free barbecue.
0: Yeah, so I didn't even tell. I went in there, went to go eat. I'm like, oh, yeah, like. And so, you know, I was being nice. I'm like, bro, I got it. He's like, yeah, bet. I said, dang. You ain't going. He's like, nah, bro, come on. Go ahead. I pulled my card out. He said, he put my hand, tapped it. I put my card back. I said, dang, bro, I thought we were. He's like, you good, bro? I'm like, yeah, bro, I'm good, bro.
1: Business is business.
0: It's business, though. You know what they say, can't get high of your own supply, man. So that makes sense, though. You know, man, that's my boy. That's my boy still.
1: When you look at Wesley Yarbrough, I mean, we saw him last year, a very powerful young runner. What's the next step for him?
0: Oh, man. Wes's next step for Wes is being confident. Confident in everything that we have going on. Like, and I think, you know, the more reps and the more time that we have at it, the more confident he'll get, you know. And I think this spring was really impactful for him. You know, as far as just the thing we have in the running back room is know what you know. You know what I mean? Like, so even if a quarterback is, you know, telling you move, like, unless it's one, then you don't move. You know what I mean? Like, because you got to know what you have and be confident in it, you know. So I think that's the biggest thing for, you know, the young guys.
1: What's the most impressive thing about Noah Fifita?
0: Oh, man. Honestly, I want to say it's I don't know how he be doing it sometimes, man. I really don't know. Like, you know, call a spade a spade. Noah's one of the shortest quarterbacks, you know, there is, right? But sometimes he could not see, but, like, he just – like, he knows where everything is at all times. Like –

0: remember one time, I'm walking this during spring, or maybe during, it was a walkthrough or something, where we had, and I remember he threw a ball to Trey, and he was short on the step.
1: Right.
0: But, you know, he called it out. Like, he was like, "Hey, bro, you were short on your step." And I'm like, "Bro, how did you know that?" Like, based off the throw, like, he was like, "Bro, like, you know, I mean, I rep it so many times, you know, why, how shouldn't I know that, you know?" Like, so I think that's pretty, you know, impressive, you know what I mean, that he knows where everything is at all times.
2: When you look at this offensive line, Rhino, Tristan, Matthew Lotto is obviously maybe going to get the first opportunity over on the left side. Where have you seen Lotto's most improvement?
0: Man, I think Lotto's grown in using his length to his advantage. You know what I mean? Lotto is super tall. He's, what, 6'6", 6'7", around that range? And, you know, like, so when he get his hands on you and you can't, you know, fight back, like, that's, you know, that's a big thing. So I think that's where he's grown the most in using his length to his advantage.
2: What's one thing about Kedrick Risino that people don't know off the field?
0: I don't think anybody knows that I have a foundation yet. So I think that's pretty cool.
2: Tell us about it.
0: Oh man, my foundation, I haven't posted anything for it yet. I'm planning on posting for it soon. But Ked Cares, that's my foundation. And you know, my mission is being able to help underprivileged kids, because, and eventually I want to go to be like to where I can sponsor kids, you know, go on visits or you know, start little league football or whatever the case is. Because back when I was young, that's how I started. You know, I wasn't originally gonna play football, but a coach came in and he sponsored me. You know, he was like, "Yeah, like, you know," he picked me up for every practice, every game. Like, we didn't have no car, so he's like, "Yeah, you know, we'll take him."
2: That's awesome. Great way to give back. Ked, best luck this season.
0: Thank you so much. I appreciate it.
3: All right, that's Kedrick Risino. He should have known he wasn't getting no free barbecue over at Ishmael Mahdi's place. No. Bro's just opening up his business. He can't be giving everybody free food.
4: I mean, it's the Wild West, but it's not that wild. No. Like, I think people are still paying attention to whether or not you're getting free meals here and there. But, you know, you start out a new business, Dragon Ball.
3: Mm-hmm.
4: It's, you know, maybe a couple years in, you get your boys, you know, some ribs or whatnot. But yeah, you got to worry about those tills at the end of the night.
3: Right? Yeah, let's not forget also, we're talking about barbecue. And that means that brisket did not get cooked over a stove for the last maybe 20 minutes. No, that got cooked over the last couple hours. We're talking maybe 12, 14 hours. For decent brisket, if you don't know what you're doing.
4: Yeah, and beef prices lately haven't exactly been
3: low. So, no, he's going to go ahead and I'm surprised it was just he grabbed his hand to tap. I'm surprised he didn't reach into Kedrick's pocket, take his wallet, and then tap for him, and then give him his card back. But guess what? We're not doing meal plans here. This isn't a meal plan-worthy product. You got to actually pay for this one.
5: How about the girlfriend calling out the plays? He basically said he was walking through all the plays because he couldn't practice in the spring because he was hurt. So he would go in there and his girlfriend would call out the play and he would line up and walk right through it.
3: Gotta
5: have a good wingman or wingwoman, I should say, for sure. And sounds like Kedrick's got that in his fine young lady. All right, DK on the sports tip, 520-848-1290. 520-848-1290 is the number to get in on the program. You can call us at that number. You can text us at that number. Coming up in the 5 o'clock hour, much more. We'll let you hear Larry Fitzgerald's speech at the Hall of Fame. We'll get you that, as well as it was not a good end to the road trip for the Mercury. I think we can safely say it's over.
4: It wasn't a good beginning, middle, or end.
3: No.
4: To the road trip.
5: Well, it was the beginning. It started well. They won the first game.
4: Then they lost in less than 4, lost. Right? So, yeah.
5: Not been good since they got that first win with Kelsey Plum. All right. All that coming up. Dragon Ball's got sports here in Southern Arizona. Sports around the world.
3: Well, the Arizona women's non-conference schedule just got fully announced as they have hammered that completely. They'll have some home and road games.
4: Are they leaving Tucson in the first month?
3: They have a few road games to start off the year. and not only at neutral sites, but also at other teams' stadiums. So a couple of the key things to remember is that they're going to take on three former Pac-12 rivals, one being in UCLA and Stanford, as we've mentioned to you in the past, but they also will get to take on Oregon State on November the 15th. Other games to take note of outside the Big 12, New Mexico State will be against November 19th, and they'll host Sacramento State on November the 29th. The non-conference slate ends in December with back-to-back home games, the first one being against NAU on the 13th of December, and the final game against Oakland on the 16th. And following the Hall of Fame game, the Cardinals now turn their focus to the next preseason game as they have an extra in their slate due to the Hall of Fame game. And they have a strong showing from the backups and rookies, including quarterback Carson Beck against the Panthers. But despite the good performance, head coach Mike LaFleur says the team is not any further along in their prep for the regular season despite having that extra game.
1: I don't feel like we're ahead. I feel like we're going into, you know, that next practice. So, yeah, we got to start early, but, yeah, I don't feel like we're ahead at all.
6: Coach, what do you think about impact your likelihood of using the first teamers in the preseason, or is it the same as before?
1: I don't know if I wouldn't say that it, you know, impacted, because regardless if they're going to play or not this week, it would have been the same amount of time, right? We just would have we wouldn't have had that preseason game in Canton. So I don't think that was going to play into the decision. Obviously, like I've said to you guys before, I've done it, you know, two different extreme ways, and both have worked. So we got to figure out what works for us.
3: And again, the Cardinals will have their next game in the preseason against the Raiders in Las Vegas on Thursday this week. And former American League batting champion Tim Anderson has just announced that he will be retiring from baseball. After 10 years in the big leagues, the shortstop played his first 8 seasons with the Chicago White Sox, but could not overcome recent injuries to his lower hand after having
4: getting knocked out by Jose Ramirez.
3: Well, that was the last real moment people remember him as a White Sox, but the last couple of years he's had some bad issues with injuries, one being a left hand band tear in 2022 and a left MCL sprain in 2023. It said that he responded by saying, quote, "It was too painful to complete the full season grind." The White Sox intend to honor Anderson in a pregame ceremony on September the 17th. I'm Dragon Ball with your 2020 sports update on Wildcats Radio 1290.
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8: From the Wildcats Radio 1290 Traffic Center. Collisions reported Avra Valley and Sanders and Avra Valley Road, Sarita Road, and Rancho Sarita Boulevard. Some slowing on Al Vernon at Grant. Road work at the intersection down to one lane each direction. No left turns permitted at Grant and Al Vernon, and that road work does continue on Grant east of Country Club to Swan. You could use FEMA instead. And I'm Cricket, and your weather. There is a severe thunderstorm morning until 5, 77, a low 98 tomorrow, and a 101 now. 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
15: 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Your go-to spot for stories that keep you in the loop. Hear from some of the most fascinating people in pop culture today. Whether it's Facebook, Instagram, Twitter, and TikTok, news about your favorite stars, or studies that will blow your mind, we've got you covered. The Topical Fruit. Citrus got real. Follow and listen on your favorite platform.
10: Consistently beating industry benchmarks by over 25% isn't a fluke. It's Cumulus Digital. Smarter marketing with